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1: It is soccer night in America. World Cup tonight in Los Angeles. Team USA, or more commonly known as the U.S. Men's National Team, USMNT, will be taking on Paraguay at SoFi or Los Angeles Stadium tonight. Kickoff coming up at 6 o'clock. That
2: Inglewood,
1: game,
2: right?
1: With Inglewood Stadium, exactly. That will be on Fox. Is this the year for the Americans? Is this the year the United States wins this whole event? Are we there yet? A lot of people talking about this U.S. men's national team. What is this team? Who are these guys? Do they have what it takes? They obviously, last Saturday, we carried the game, the friendly against Germany. They lost to Germany. Germany is one of the best teams in the world.
2: What's so new?
1: Yeah.
2: They always do.
1: Not going to be easy to beat those teams.
2: If you don't play well for Germany, you get cleated. That's how that works.
1: Exactly. Can they get out of group play and get into the knockout stage? A lot of questions we will begin to answer. President Trump will not be in attendance at tonight's game out in Los Angeles. U.S. men's national team defenseman Chris Richards will be available. He has been dealing with a little bit of an ankle injury, but he is expected to play. Group D is where the United States is. He tore a couple of ligaments while playing for his Premier League side, Crystal Palace, back in May. So he did not play in either of the two friendlies that we carried here on Wildcats Radio 1290. That was May 31st, two Sundays ago against Senegal, and then last Saturday's friendly against Germany. He did not play in either

0: It's really good. It's a really good feeling to have 26 players available to be selected.
1: You've said in the past what an important player Christian Pulisic is for the team. How has he looked in training this week, and what do you expect and want to see from him tomorrow and throughout the World Cup? Thank you.
0: Yes, of course. I think he's an important player, but for me the most important is the cohesion with the group, with the team, with the teammate, in the way that he is now, how the group of feel. Yes, of course, he need to be an important player for us during the competition, and I think what we earn after 1 year and a half is to understand that the badge and the national team and our culture in this country is more important than any names or any player or any coach or any staff. That is a principal thing that we earn, and from there we can perform. And for sure, if you have talent and quality, you can perform in that platform.
2: Well, Christian Pulisic, again, this is the star right now of the U.S. men's national team. He has 86 caps, so this will be number 87 tonight. He has the most goals scored of anybody on the U.S. men's national team at 33. He is 27 years old. I am a casual soccer fan. I know the name Christian Pulisic, but I don't know that I know the names of anyone else on this team. Like, I compare that to the days when you had a lot of high-profile names, even going back to the 94 team, when you had guys like Kobe Jones and Alexi Lalas, and it seemed like there was and more so in this century, with guys like Landon Donovan, and whatnot. It just doesn't necessarily seem, outside of Christian Pulisic, at least to this point. And you got Tim Ream that's been around for a long time. I mean, he's 38, so he's got four less caps than Christian Pulisic, but he's 11 years older than Christian Pulisic. But it doesn't seem like there's a lot of, quote, name power on this team.
3: My memory of that era, DK, was that Alexi Lalas wasn't known prior to the Olympics. You know, the floppy hair and the personality and the big dude, right? Being tall and just stood out and everything about him. I feel like he became more of a household name in America because of the World Cup in the early 90s, right? Like, we all knew who that was all about. So I think maybe those of us who are fans and followers of soccer but don't have a club that we support, that we're out, you know, seeing, I'm sure a lot of these players, DK, are known to many of the club teams around America. The reason why Pulisic is so famous is because he's one of the few Americans who's gotten a foothold overseas and done great things over there. It's just that the MLS is great, and it's also the equivalent of, you know, double A, single A, or whatever for baseball relative to what goes on in the Bundesliga, La Liga in Spain, and obviously, you know, the Premier League in Great Britain. It's just a completely higher level. So the goal, I think, for many MLS players is to go over there and make their name in Europe. That doesn't happen as often. Very rarely do you see the opposite effect, where a guy like Lionel Messi, one of the two or three greatest players in the history of the sport, come to America to finish out his career like Pele did towards the end of his career with the New York Cosmos, right?
2: Mm. I do remember Anthony Robinson. He's a defender on the team. I do remember that name from, I believe, the last time around. He's 28 years old now. So we're going to get to know a lot of these guys over the course of the next month. I mean, there's a lot of games to be played between now and the time we get to towards the tail end of this tournament. But let's hear from Christian Pulisic on what USA fans should expect from this side.
4: One that's just going to bring a crazy amount of energy and enthusiasm, and just an exciting brand of soccer. We're gonna press. We're gonna cause problems to other teams. We're gonna fight. We're gonna do all the little things and compete. You know, just compete our butts off. And I hope that's what they can really see.
2: There you go. They'll be in again. They'll be playing in Group D. In this tournament, what can we expect from the side in this Group D phase?
4: I think it's going to be finishing this tournament and looking

0: back with zero regrets. I think guys that really gave everything and set a country on fire and made them feel alive and inspired kids all across the country. I don't want to put an exact marker on what that is, but obviously we want to get through the group stage, and then from there we want to go as far as we can, and we want to be proud of what we've done as a team together, and hopefully we've made this country proud.
1: Group D is United States, Paraguay, who they'll play tonight, Australia, and Turkey. So those will be the three teams. The games tonight, United States versus Paraguay, Australia versus Turkey. That game is up in Vancouver, British Columbia. They are playing this tournament in three countries, the United States, Mexico, and Canada. We'll get a, I'm sorry, the game Australia and Turkey, that's tomorrow. That's tomorrow. Then all four teams will play next Friday night. Actually, the United States will play next Friday afternoon, Juneteenth, at noon. United States, Australia from Lumen Field in Seattle. Turkey and Paraguay will play at Levi Stadium up in Santa Clara. And then 6 days later, so that'll be Thursday the 25th. Is that correct? Yes, Thursday the 25th. Turkey and United States will play back at SoFi again, and then Paraguay and Australia will play at Levi's. So the United States will play two of their games indoors at SoFi, and one of them outside at Lumen Field or Seattle Field in the Great Northwest. We mentioned Chris Richard. You'll hear from him coming up in the next
2: You
1: segment.
2: want to
1: Great
2: know
1: story there.
2: why the U.S. men's national team hasn't maybe had success on the world stage and at the World Cup, DK?
1: Why is that?
2: There aren't enough Chris Richards.
1: There you
2: That's
1: go.
2: why. I mean, if you don't know, we'll obviously talk about his story, but growing up in Alabama, he was the only guy who didn't play football, DK, and has all his friends.
1: American football, yeah.
2: American football, right? Growing up in Alabama, was made fun of for not joining the football team, and was the only person of color on his soccer team. So that's an error. We talk about shortstops, you talk about point guards, all the great athletes that come out of America. If a lot of those people chose to dedicate their lives to soccer as opposed to being the center fielder for the Cleveland Guardians or the point guard for the Arizona Wildcats, then you would see a lot more international success. But it's quite simply that there are so many sports in America that pay really well at a very young age. You dedicate your life to shagging, ground balls, to working on your handle on the basketball court. And if more people at a very young age dedicated, you would see more success internationally. But there's just so much competition here in America for so many different sports.
1: Cricket rejoins us. Cricket, it's not a field, it's a pitch. It's not a team, it's a side.
3: Aside.
1: Yes.
3: Oh. Okay. See, I'm learning stuff today.
1: You're learning. Now
3: I'm
1: you can
3: learning.
1: go back and tell your niece all these cool soccer terms that you
3: Oh, I'm
1: learned.
3: Sure her dad has already taught her all of them.
1: And she'll look at you like
3: you're cool.
1: Ah, cricket. I know all of this already.
3: Exactly. Yeah. She'll be like, I know, I know.
1: What do we got going on? We got more happening this weekend here in Southern Arizona.
3: We do. Tonight, starting at 9, the Friday night 80s at the Surly Wench.
1: Oh, it is 80s. I thought they did that last week. Maybe they
3: Maybe
1: do it
3: they
1: every
3: do it
1: week.
3: Every
1: now.
3: Week.
2: Did you not
3: yeah.
2: hear me when I said they
3: yeah,
2: do it every
3: you
2: week?
3: You said
2: yeah.
3: they do it every
1: They do
3: week.
1: it
3: Yeah,
1: every
3: you
1: week
3: did.
1: Now.
3: Yeah, 9 o'clock
1: it's
3: tonight.
1: The greatest day. It's the greatest decade.
3: It's pretty cool.
1: Yeah.
3: The
2: For
3: fashion,
2: dance
3: though.
2: Music?
1: Yeah.
3: Ugh, fashion, though. Ugh.
1: Can you believe 40 years ago this week, I was talking about I graduated from high school 40 years ago last week. 40 years ago this week, Arizona baseball won the national championship. That was the team that Chip Hale was on.
3: 40
1: that
3: years
1: was,
3: ago?
1: I think that was a couple of days ago.
3: Oh, wow.
1: Yeah. I think, and while we're here, I think yesterday was, I think yesterday was J-Dub's anniversary, right? June 11th. Happy anniversary.
2: Oh. Sure.
1: Yeah, and I think today's my anniversary.
3: Happy anniversary, gentlemen.
1: For 3 years. When's your anniversary? Did you start in June, too?
3: May.
1: Oh, May.
3: Yeah.
1: Well, happy anniversary.
3: Thank you.
1: What? How many years for you?
3: 23.
1: 23?
3: Mm-hmm.
1: Wow.
3: Do you guys get emails from the CEO that says congratulations?
1: I do not.
3: Yeah, I don't either.
1: You'll be in the club in a few years, 25, right?
3: Is that the only time that we get a, hey, thanks for your continued work
2: thanks
3: with the company.
2: For dedicating a quarter of your life to our company.
1: Exactly.
3: Okay.
1: Awesome.
3: So we have to hit 25 years.
1: Yeah, I will not be here 25. I will not be here 22 more years. All right. What else is happening beside the Surly Wench?
3: We've got Chillin' at the Chul, Tohono Chul Park, tonight and tomorrow night.
1: Get that prickly pear margarita.
3: Yeah, 6 to 9 p.m. Their bistro, I hear, is closed because of some sort of water issue. I don't know. Is that where you get the prickly pear margaritas?
1: No, I got mine at the bar.
3: Okay, so hopefully, fingers are crossed that the bar is open.
1: Let's hope so.
3: There's some sort of water line issue.
1: Text my girl, Jamie. Jamie, is the bar open?
3: Yeah, exactly. Yeah. That's the important part. Also, tomorrow night is the University of Arizona Flandreau Science Center and Planetarium Laser Light Music Nights. Three shows, two sold out. The only one with tickets remaining, Pink Floyd's The Wall.
1: Okay, what's sold out?
3: Dark Side of the Moon sold out, and the K-pop Demon Hunter shows.
1: Oh, the K-pop kids were in, what's the group? The K-pop group, the real pop. They were at the BTS?
3: Oh, something like that. Yeah,
1: they were in Vegas when we were there.
3: Oh, that's cool.
1: For Memorial Day weekend. Yeah, it was crazy. Crazy. People were going nuts over them. My wife had no idea who they were.
3: Yeah.
1: She's like, what's BTS? It's like, it's a K-pop group.
3: It's a thing, yeah. So the K-pop Demon Hunters. Sorry for the bad news that it's sold out tomorrow. I don't mean to brag, but I bought my tickets early, so I'm taking my nieces tomorrow. But listen, if you have a kid, or maybe you want to go see the Demon Hunters show, tomorrow's show is sold out, but there is a July 4th show, 1:30 p.m., and if you want to go to that, get your tickets now because they will sell out.
1: 4th of July.
2: And bring your earplugs.
3: Oh, come on. Maybe I'm going to be a cool aunt finally.
2: Hey, yeah, well, my significant other is a kindergarten teacher, and K-pop Demon Hunters has been all the kids want to talk about for the last 3 years, ever since it came out.
1: Yeah. Speaking of that, I think Debbie is listening, as she always does. She checks in on the... on the YouTube channel and says, hi from Arkansas. We're enjoying our visit with Paige.
2: Yeah, she's coming back Sunday.
3: Oh, that's so
2: Sunday
3: cool.
2: Sunday she comes back. She's been out there for 2 weeks.
1: The party's over.
2: Literally no partying is going on. Yeah.
3: The party will begin apparently on Sunday.
2: Well, again, teacher summers, you got to recharge.
1: Yep.
2: Summer is for recharging for teachers.
1: Mm-hmm. There you go.
2: Before you do traffic, by the way, DK, Cricket.
1: I'm not doing
2: it's
1: traffic.
2: A boot.
1: A boot.
2: Not a cleat.
1: A cleat, yes.
2: Not a cleat.
3: Yeah. Oh, okay.
1: Yeah. Huh. We're going to have a whole list worth of soccer terms here. Goodness. We'll have everybody educated. All right, Cricket, have a great weekend.
3: Thank you. You too, gentlemen.
1: You've got your traffic and weather every 20 minutes on the 5.
3: And from the Cruz and Associates Personal Injury Attorneys Traffic Center, it's Wildcats Radio 1290 Traffic and Weather together. 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
8: Westwood One presents Today in Women's Sports. The Minnesota Lynx are on a mission. Despite being without five-time All-Star Nafisa Collier, they sit atop the league standings with a 10-2 record and 8 straight wins. And it's rookie sensation Olivia Miles who leads them in both scoring and assists. The second overall pick is spurred on by the privilege of playing for a contender with a passionate fan base.
9: 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And so how much farther I can go with it as well.
8: The Lynx reached the WNBA Finals in 2024 and owned the best record in the league last year. 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
1: All it takes is a two to make history in New York City. 5.7 left. No timeouts remaining. Ananobi is handed the ball. Finds Brunson at midcourt. Launches a straight on three. Missed it short. Tip by Ananobi. He put it in. Ananobi put it in. The Knicks take the lead with 1.2 to go.
2: OG Ananobi out of Indiana played for Tom Crean at Indiana and has become the star of the NBA Finals. Talked about finding a home finally in New York City.
3: I've been in the league for 9 years. I've always talked about, you know, I had, you know, in those, what, before I got here, those what, 6.5 years or whatever it was, I had six head coaches, three different teams at that time. So I was just kind of looking for a home and stability, and I found that in New York, obviously, first with Tibbs, obviously now with Mike. But I think the city really embraced me, you know, my style of play, me as a person. And when you do that, you feel like you're able to go out there and play your best. You know, the city is built on, you know, toughness, grit, you know, blue-collar people, and I feel like I'm, you know, I'm the same person. You know, they can look in the mirror, they can see, you know, myself, just because that's how I look at myself. I just happen to hoop. So, you know, that stability and home in New York, you know, has been amazing, and hopefully we can keep it going.
2: Now, if I'm not mistaken, he was on that Toronto team that won the title, correct?
4: He was, yeah.
2: Yeah, yeah, I thought so. So he's an opportunity now to win a second NBA championship with this crew tomorrow night, Game 5. Down in San Antonio. Now, J-Dub was saying that Empire State of Mind by Jay-Z right now is being downloaded at a record rate. Streamed
4: on Spotify.
2: That's a good song. That's a good New York song. Of course, Frank Sinatra, New York, New York. You know, they play it after every win at Yankee Stadium. But this is probably, I don't know, what do you have a favorite New York song?
4: I like Sinatra's song. It's pretty timeless.
2: This is probably my favorite song about New York right here.

0: the great Don Henley. Don Henley can sing him some songs, let me tell you. That's my favorite New York song. What is yours? 520-848-1290. 520-848-1290. What is your favorite song about New York? There may be a lot of Knicks fans in the building tomorrow night in San Antonio. There were a lot in Cleveland. And it's interesting. I just think people think, oh, these people are flying. Now, some of the stars obviously are flying. But I think a lot of the Knicks fans that are probably going to be on the road in San Antonio are people that live in Texas. I mean, because, again, people leave New York. They go live in other places.
1: How about live in Los Angeles, right?
0: Yeah,
1: I mean, it's anywhere west of San Antonio.
0: Right, exactly. I think that's a lot of those people there. Carl Anthony Towns on Knicks fans making noise on the road.
2: It was a wild experience to be on a road game and feel like it was a home game. Our Knicks fans are amazing. Our fans really bring it every single game, regardless of where it's at. And I didn't know I would still have that same experience in Abu Dhabi in the preseason, and they flew all the way out there too and made it known that it was going to be a home game wherever we go in the world. So our fans are special, man, and they bring so much energy, love, and support for us that it gets us over that hump when we're not playing well, or maybe we're just not, you know, connected as we should be on the court, and they really bring us together. So our fans truly is our secret weapon.
0: If there's one place, like if somebody asked me, well, what one place in the world would you absolutely want to go? I think I want to go to Abu Dhabi, man. That place just looks so incredible. I mean, have you seen some of the building structures?
1: I've watched it since it started 25 years ago.
0: Yeah.
1: It hasn't been going on very long.
0: Yeah, I mean, that's just it's insane, the architecture in terms of the building, not necessarily like a historic architecture, but just some
1: well, the fun thing about it is it's an opposite city, right? Yeah. So like most cities like New York build up because of necessity, because land is scarce. It was a swamp. There wasn't a lot of places to build. And so the necessity of the New York skyline was to make sure there was enough people. But that place was built opposite, where if you look at the outskirts of town, there's plenty of room for people to build residential housing.
0: Right.
1: But they wanted to give that quintessential skyline, that definitive skyline for a city. So they started with the downtown. They're working their way out.
0: Obviously there's going to be more Spurs fans than Knicks fans, but there'll be a lot of Knicks fans with them having a chance to win their first title since the 1970s. De'Aaron Fox of the Spurs talked about Knicks fans taking over Frost Bank Center on Saturday.
3: What's in your mind when you think that for tomorrow's game, the Knicks fans, the number of the Knicks fans will be even bigger than in game one, game two, and mostly when you think that most of those tickets were sold by Spurs fans? Is something that is in your mind or something to be concerned?
2: I mean, is that something to be concerned? I mean, people making money. It's the economy that we live in. It's the world that we live in. I mean, am I upset about it? No. Do I understand it? Sure. But I don't think that really changes kind of what happens on the court.
0: There you go. The Spurs are in a hole. They are down 3-1 in this series. As I mentioned yesterday, only one team has ever come back from 3-1 to win. And I'm trying to remember, it was not this way, though, because the Cavaliers in 2016 had to win game five in San Francisco,
1: you remember,
0: or Oakland, then go back to Cleveland and win game six, then go back to Oakland and win game seven.
1: Remember how that all went down? Klay Thompson had some things to say after game four.
0: Right.
1: And LeBron decided to take it personally.
0: He took it personally. All right. He took it personally. I can't imagine. I mean, our parade was off the hook. I can't imagine what the parade in New York is going to be if the Knicks win this.
1: Don't they call it like the Canyon of Champions or
0: something like that? Yeah, there have been a few parades there over the years. Giants,
1: right?
0: Giants, Yankees.
1: That's where they invented the parade after sports.
0: Not surprisingly. Dylan Harper says, yeah, I remember what the Cavs did.
4: I feel like everyone took a day to relax, debrief, and just hit that reset button. But, you know, we got another great opportunity to go and prove who we are as a team. So, I mean, that's the biggest focus for us 40 hours from now.
5: It's only happened once in the finals that a team has come all the way back from 3-1 and Harrison was actually on the Golden State team that happened to. I was wondering, if that was 2016. I'm wondering if you remember that series, if you watched it. I think you were 10 years old.
4: I definitely watched it. You know, that was probably a series to remember. I mean, they're the only team to ever do it. But just all the, like, my biggest takeaway was just the performances that, you know, obviously LeBron, Kyrie, that they put on just to have that comeback. So, yeah, I mean, that's probably, like, the latest series I remember. Yeah.
5: Did it give you any kind of hope that, like, it's happened before, it could happen again?
4: Yeah. I mean, we always got hope. I think our biggest thing in the locker rooms is keep having that belief, and not letting anyone take that away from us, because that's how we ultimately got here.
0: All right, De'Aaron Fox talking about the Cavaliers. Dylan Harper talking about the Cavaliers rallying from 3-1 down. And, hey, that's what's facing this Spurs team. They have to begin down that road on Saturday night at home. Again, they've got two games at home, so it's not impossible to do. It would be really fun to watch it at least get to a game seven. I kind of feel like we deserve seven games in this series now.
1: They've all been close. Every single game has been close down the stretch. So, yeah.
0: 520-848-1290. Last chance for you to get in on that conversation there as well. We've got one segment left to go. We'll get your Casino Del Sol replay. Also, I will give you a question of the day that you can take into the weekend and sleep on it if you'd like. And mull it over, maybe discuss it with your friends, and we can come back and talk about it on Monday. DK on the Sports Tip. Cricky can get you home every 20 minutes on the 5. 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
6: 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With collisions reported, Roger and First Avenue and Roger Road. A collision, Cortero and I-10, possibly at the westbound I-10 frontage road in Cortero. Other collisions, Broadway and Craycroft, also Harrison and Broadway. 80 the overnight low, 103 this weekend, and 102 now. I'm Cricket with your Wildcats Radio 1290 traffic and weather together.
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19: Game 5 tomorrow night in the NBA Finals, and for the first time since 1973, the New York Knicks have a chance to win an NBA championship. Teams are 37-1 when up 3-1 in the NBA Finals. That won the 2016 Cleveland Cavaliers that came back and beat the Warriors. The Spurs are 5.5-point favorites in San Antonio tomorrow night. I'm Adam Abdallah.
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1: Final segment of our show today. 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So join us out there, 3 to 6, Showtime Cards, Wild Card Wednesday. 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It is always a great time. And again, they could definitely use your support now over at Showtime Cards. Had a robbery situation over there. And so they are kind of recovering from that and could use all the love that you can provide to them. So get on out there and buy a box of cards and really get your collection going. Again, for Showtime Cards. One of the things I can't wait to ask our guy, George Mari's about, and I mentioned this the other day, was they've got, I think it was a few weeks ago, I was reading about a really cool card involving Victor Wembanyama in the NBA Finals and kind of, you know, the value, where the value of his cards are going now as the Spurs have been able to make this run in the NBA.
2: Well, it was
1: Finals.
2: Started with first ever unanimous defensive player of the year, and that was a month ago.
1: Yeah. I mean, absolutely right. And just the first of many cards. I mean, the many awards, I should say. I think that that young man is going to be winning in his career. So get the mantle built, Vic, because there's going to be a lot of things that you can put on there for sure coming up. All right. We started the show off talking about Texas Tech. We started the week off talking about Texas Tech. If you've been under a rock, the stance they are taking on Brendan Sorsby is he is recovering from an addiction. And they are going to support him in that recovery. Let's hear from Kirby Hocut, the athletics director, one more time.
3: There seems to be a stigma that exists around is sports gambling a mental health disorder? And I will tell you, last night in Houston, after we spoke, I had two separate individuals come up to me and share with me their addiction recovery, and one of them was a gambling addiction.
1: All right, so I think that the one thing about that statement that I think maybe he slightly erred on was saying that is sports gambling a mental health disorder. I don't think sports gambling is a mental health disorder. Now, excessive sports gambling can be described as a mental health disorder. But, you know, we gamble all the time on this show, right, with our top plays. What we're doing, that's not a mental health disorder. But if you're doing it excessively, you're spending loads of money. What was it? What did Barkley say? Barkley said he's won a million dollars seven times and lost $1 million.
2: Yeah.
1: 25. That might be a little bit of a mental health disorder.
2: It's more like,
1: well, maybe not if you got the money. I mean, like, that would be a mental health disorder for somebody like us because we don't got $1 million to lose. But if you got $1 million to lose, then I guess that's not a mental health disorder.
2: No, it's more like you can't afford rent, and so you steal jewelry from your grandmother to go turn it into chips to try to bet it on red. Mm-hmm. That's a gambling disorder.
1: Yes. So that's our question of the weekend. I'm going to put that up for you. It's right up right now. Wildcats 1290. Head on over there. Our question of the weekend. You'll have all weekend to kind of mull this over, talk about it with your friends or whatever not. Do you believe that excessive sports gambling, Kirby Hocut just said sports gambling, but I'm going to say excessive because I think that's really what we're talking about here. Do you believe excessive sports gambling is a mental health disorder? Two answers. Simple. Yes. addiction is a disease, which is what the folks at Texas Tech are saying. This is a disease. This is an addiction, and we're going to help our player recover from that addiction. No, you don't believe it's an addiction because gambling is a choice. Head on over right now to Twitter, Wildcats1290. Wildcats1290. Do you believe excessive sports gambling is a mental health disorder? Yes, addiction is a disease. No, gambling is a choice. We'll let you mull on that through the weekend, and we'll pick that conversation back up on Monday, because apparently the Big 12 Board of Directors, or whatever they want to call themselves, are meeting on Monday. Katy Perry is singing the, I don't know if this is the national anthem or a performance at the beginning of the World Cup. How about that, J-Dub? From Bear Down Friday. What is she wearing? What is that? I don't know what she's wearing. From Bear Down Friday to midfield at the World Cup, Katy Perry, ladies and gentlemen.
2: Big moves.
1: Yeah, big moves. All right, let's give you your Casino del Sol replay for today.
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1: All right, we had a chance to talk some Arizona Wildcat track and field with Tyler Michelini. He is a junior. He is a thrower. He throws the shot put. He's from Chicago, Illinois, and he is the Big 12 champion. Went up there and performed, finished 11th overall this particular week in Eugene, and I kind of asked him a little bit about just a number of things. One, just his ability to throw that thing the way he throws it, and also the fact that he's a much bigger kid now than he was when he was in high school, and how that's translated to what he does. And we also asked him, well, we've been asking a lot of our tracksters, is which do they do in terms of the measurements? Because we have the meters and we have the feet. Which one does he prescribe to?
5: In high school, I used feet, and I had absolutely no clue what meters were. And then I came to college, and they don't use feet anymore. So absolutely nothing is in feet, and everything is entirely metric. So
1: why do they even put the feet on there? Why do they put the feet on there if they don't use it anymore?
5: They do it. They do it. They do it for all the Americans.
1: For those
5: watching
1: of us that don't know.
5: Also, it helps me understand, because I'm going to be honest. I understand meters, but I don't know how far it is. I just know what's good and what's not.
1: Tyler, I'm looking at a picture of you from high school, and I don't. It's probably maybe junior year, I would think. You are much bigger now than you were as a junior in high school. Was it necessary for you once to get here to put on more girth to be able to compete? And because you won a state championship, obviously, in high school, but what was that? What was the method to where you felt like you needed to be girth wise, weight wise, to be able to compete and make it to NCAA championships like you did this year?
5: I was definitely a lot smaller. There's no doubt about that. But I knew that I was going to have to get bigger, but a lot of it was more unintentional than anything else. Just being on that college meal plan, and more specifically, being on the college strength program. Our strength coach, Trevor, has done an immense amount of work on all of us, and my weight room numbers have flown through the roof since high school. So more of it has been a lot on that strength side, and you know, I have access to a lot more food. My mom doesn't need to cook as much for me. So, you know, I got two younger brothers. So there's no, once you get to college, there's no sharing, right? We're not fighting for seconds anymore.
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1: Tyler Michelini, he'll be back next year, a senior. Looking for big things from him as he finishes out his track career. Interesting, he said he was thinking about, there were several athletes that were thinking about redshirting this year on the track team, and they decided that they talked him out of it because, again, they had an opportunity to be one of the better programs in the Big 12, and so they convinced those young people to compete this year, and he was one of them. Fun stuff there from Tyler Michelini. All right, don't forget, We've got College World Series action for you coming up both tomorrow and Sunday here on Wildcats Radio 1290. We'll also have a game Monday, so there'll be five games on before you talk to us again. Two on Saturday. It's all SEC tomorrow here on the College World Series, and you will hear the Oklahoma Sooners taking on the Alabama Crimson Tide, and then it'll be in the second game of the day tomorrow. You'll get the Georgia Bulldogs against the Texas Longhorns, and then it'll be winners brackets, losers brackets games coming up on Saturday and Sunday. So join us for all of that action. J-Dub, have a great weekend.
2: You too, man. You too. Enjoy your 80s dance party.
1: Oh, I don't know if I'm going to be making it to that. I am.
2: It's going to be an 80s dance party in your house if you don't go out.
1: I'm going to go out and watch the soccer tonight, and also tomorrow we're going to head over. Levi Wallace, NFL son, here is having a football camp tomorrow over at Gridley Stadium, so we're going to check that out in the morning, and we'll have that for you as well on Monday. For Dragon Ball, who's off today, for Cricket, for J-Dub, my name is David Kelly. That's our time for tonight. Thank you very much for your time. Enjoy your weekend. DK on the Sports Tip. Wild.

0: 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Multi-vehicle collision occurred I-10 westbound, westbound I-10 west of Tangerine. Collisions reported on our surface streets, Ina near Old Father, westbound slowing, 1st Avenue and Roger, Wilma and Carondelet, also Cortero at I-10. And I'm Cricket with your Wildcats Radio, 1290 Traffic and Weather Together.
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15: 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All right, we'll get back to your calls in just a bit at 310-840-4910, but let's talk some NBA Finals, and let's go to our guest line now and bring in Michael C. Wright. He's an NBA writer for ESPN, covered the San Antonio Spurs for NBA.com. You can follow him on Twitter at Mike C. Wright. Michael, it's Pat and Kate. Thanks for joining us, man. How you doing?
19: I'm good, but I got to correct you, man. I work at ESPN. No, I did once work at NBA.com, but I am at ESPN now. My bad.
15: Yeah, I did. I said covered in past tense, covered the Spurs at once for NBA.com. But yes, okay, NBA writer. Yes, don't worry. I got you, man. But good to hear that you're doing well. I appreciate you joining us here on a Friday night, especially, you know, no game going on. But game five tomorrow is going to be electric, especially inside the Frostbank Center with the Spurs season on the line, down 3-1. And of course, how do they respond from blowing the 29-point lead? I just want to start with what Mitch Johnson said today. It sounds like he's sticking with De'Aaron Fox after De'Aaron Fox, along with a lot of other players on the Spurs, sure, didn't have a great second half. Fox, the decision to go for the layup instead of hold the ball for fouls, had a couple of costly turnovers. There's a debate we had about whether or not the Spurs should go with Dylan Harper either in the starting lineup or to close the game tomorrow. But Mitch Johnson sounds like he's sticking with his vet here in De'Aaron Fox. Do you think that's the right decision?
19: Yeah, absolutely. Like, look, if you go back and watch that play where he ran, he thought he had the breakout layup. The problem was he had to stop and pick up the ball. It wasn't like if De'Aaron Fox catches that thing running full speed, that's a layup. But it probably should not have been a layup. He probably should have dribbled it out and forced the Knicks to foul him and then, you know, go up by three or four, like at the free throw line, or actually they went up by three at the free throw line. But he did not. And look, that's a guy that just trusted his speed and he was confident. And I don't know if I could be mad at that, because there was so much that happened before that lost the San Antonio Spurs the game. That wasn't all on De'Aaron Fox. I mean, look, Victor Wembanyama missed two free throws. And I'd venture to guess that part of the reason why he missed those free throws is because he was tired. He played 44 minutes in that game. He played all but, I want to say, 50-something seconds of the second half. Bro, if you up by 20-something points, you should be finding every opportunity you can to rest Vic, or just in case you need him down the stretch. And that wasn't the case there. I mean, there was a time, I want to say that Karl-Anthony Towns got his second foul, and then Vic checks into the game to try to get him his third foul. There's no need for that. Let him chill, because Cat is going to get that third foul on his own without Vic's help. And so there was so much that went wrong in that game, and I can't put it all on De'Aaron Fox. I will say De'Aaron, he played a role from the standpoint of San Antonio got away from what they do, what their bread and butter is. You got three elite guards in De'Aaron Fox, Dylan Harper, Steph Castle, and their bread and butter is those guards getting in the paint, and then either they can find Vic down low or they can kick it out to the perimeter. Okay, from there, basically you just kick it around and the ball will eventually find the open guy for a clean shot. That has been what the San Antonio Spurs have done all season long, and in the second half they got away from it. They started selling. They became a jump shooting team. But I also think fatigue had a role in that, because when you start getting tired, I shouldn't drive it. Let me just shoot it right here because I'm confident in my shot. Well, if you don't got the legs to shoot that shot, then it's not going to fall. So there were a lot of different things that happened, and I can't just put it all on De'Aaron Fox.
20: Michael, I mean, this is a young team, and we've heard that over and over and over again, the inexperience that this team has, the age, average age of it. Is there a concern with this team being young that the emotional impact of game four carries over into game five?
19: Well, if there is some kind of emotional carryover, I think it can't be anything but a positive for the San Antonio Spurs. And let me, I guess, explain why I feel that way. I was in that locker room after the game, and that was about the lowest I've seen the San Antonio Spurs. I mean, even after they've lost tough games this year, they're up. The music is playing. They're cracking jokes and all that stuff. Well, this time it was silent. I saw a phone fly across the locker room. Somebody was really upset. And so I'm thinking this might have been the game that broke them. And so then they take this long, quiet ride back to the hotel. And when the buses pull up, they get out. And there's Knicks fans waiting for them. They're taunting them, heckling them, throwing eggs at them. They're beating on the sides of the buses, throwing stuff at the buses. And you got to understand, when they pull up, it is not just the San Antonio Spurs in the buses. Their families are in those buses, too. And so the families are scared, stuff like that.

0: Johnson said that we dictated the outcome of every game in this series up to this point. Well, now they got to figure out a way to dictate a positive outcome.
1: Talking to Michael C. right here on BetMGM tonight, Westwood One Sports. I'm Pat Boyle. She's Kate Constable filling in for Brad Evans. And Mike covers the he's the NBA writer for ESPN. Used to cover the San Antonio Spurs for NBA.com. You can find him on Twitter at Mike C. Wright. Michael, what do you think of Wemby saying, quote, everybody knows we're going to do it when talking about the Spurs coming back from 3-1 down? I mean, it seems like the more this team's chances of, on paper, winning the finals diminishes, the more confident they get. You have any problem with Wemby saying it like that today?
0: Not at all. Not at all. Like, sometimes irrational confidence is a good thing, my man. Like, I will say that every time San Antonio's back has been up against the wall, they found a way to come out on top. Like, are we forgetting about what happened in the Western Conference Finals? They faced elimination in that, and they had to win two games in a row, including a game seven in Oklahoma City to knock off the defending champs. And so they were able to do it. And, like, no, I don't have a problem with him saying that. I mean, that's how he should feel. Like, what do you want him to do? Get up there and say, oh, well, you know, we're young, and maybe it's just not our time this year. No, you want them to be confident. You want that whole team to be confident, and they have every reason to be just because of the way these games have played out. I want to say game one, they're up. They're up, and over the last – it was 2:16 left in that game, and the Knicks went on a 10-0 run or 11-0 run at the end of the game to win it. The very next game, they're up by two with like 57 seconds left in the game. They found a way to lose that game. Game three, they win. Game four, obviously, you saw what happened. And so they've done all the things they need to do as far as like kind of getting themselves in position to win. Now they just got to figure out how to get over the hump. And I think they can do it. They just got to – they have to just play the way that they play to get to those points where they're leading late. And like I said, the big thing is those guards. Those guards are so good. They're so deadly. They're such a problem for opponents. But they have to keep that foot on the pedal, you know, smash that pedal to the metal at the end of these games to come out on top. And I think it'll be an easier task for them to do that in San Antonio and force a game six. Like, I'm pretty sure that the Spurs will come out on top tomorrow to force a game six. But then you get to New York. You get to Madison Square Garden. You got all those celebrities, Fat Joe, Taylor Swift, Ben Stiller, Larry David. There's a ton of celebrities in that place. And you get into that atmosphere, and it's a different atmosphere. And I don't know that they can pull that out. Like, I think they can get to a game six, but I don't know if they can pull that out in Madison Square Garden.
2: Mike, a lot of criticism of Wemby for being a dirty player and all the technical fouls that he's had. This is, you know, broadcasting or journalism 101 not to do, two-barreled question here, but do you think Wemby's a dirty player? And, or what would you say to people who do think that? And will the technical fouls kind of get into his head a little bit where maybe he isn't as aggressive or physical because of potential suspension if he gets another?
0: Well, let's go with the second part of the question. I will venture to say that he doesn't care, because at this point, like, you know, like, if there's not another game for you, like, you know what I mean? Like, if they lose this game, then there's no worry of a suspension. If you know what I'm saying? Like, okay, you're going to be suspended for off season. You know what I mean? Like, if they lose, it's off season. It's, you know, it's time to pack it up and try to figure out what to do next season. So I think that, you know, Vic did say after game four that he would exercise a little more caution as far as that goes. But I just think at this point, you just got to go all out and kind of let the chips fall where they may. Now, as far as the label of him being a dirty player, yeah, I think there's some truth to it. But who's not dirty? Like, to me, like, if you ain't cheating, you ain't trying. I'm sorry. And so, and as he mentioned, Victor said, like, some of the things he's learned throughout this postseason is that if you're going to elbow somebody, go lower than they hit.

0: If you're gonna fall on your face, brace yourself with your hands and not your chin. You know, things like that, like just different things he's learned throughout this postseason so far. And I think everybody that's great in the NBA, you basically take it as far as you can to sort of kind of get around the rules. Like you look at Shai Gilgeous-Alexander and everybody says he's a free throw merchant, blah, blah, blah. Well, no, he is just trying to take it up as far as he can to the line and let the ref sort of make that call. So I sort of agree with some of the dirty things. I'm not saying I agree with the dirty things he's done. I'm saying I agree with the fact that you could probably make the determination that he's dirty from some of the things he's done. But I just think everybody has done that. And you also have to realize, like, the player that Victor Wembanyama is. He's a guy that's basically unstoppable. And you think about all the things that opponents do to him to try to slow him down. Like, I've seen several times where the man is shooting the ball and his opponent has his other arm trying to hold him down, or when he's trying to jump for a rebound, stuff like that. That happens all the time. So, like, when people try all these different tactics to try to stop you, and some of them are dirty, then you got to do something to fight back. That's just the way I see it.
1: Talking to Michael C. Wright here on BetMGM tonight, Westwood One Sports, about Wemby and the Spurs and the Knicks in the NBA Finals, a Game 5 tomorrow night. So, Michael, again, if you don't want to or can't feel like you can't divulge some of the things that Spurs players and folks in the Spurs organization did say after they had objects thrown at them when arriving at their team hotel by, I would say, New Yorkers. Because I wouldn't call them Knicks fans. Those aren't real Knicks fans.
0: Yeah,
1: if you're a real Knicks
0: either.
1: Fan, you're
0: totally, totally. I totally agree with you. Because the real Knicks fans sort of have a respect for all they've gone through. Like, it's been 53 years since they've won. Like, so nobody, like, they haven't won a championship in a lot of these people's lifetime. And so there is a respect, and there is a, like, there's a fun in it. Like, I'd like to see guys that are not, what is it, Gen Z? Is that what you call it now? Like, it's Gen X.
1: Yes.
0: and up and down. Like, the older people, there's a respect. There's a reverence for the game of basketball. And, like, there's trash talk, but it's all in good fun. That's totally fine. Like, to me, it's the people that are trying to set people's jerseys on fire while they're still wearing them. The guys that are, like, trying to beat up people in Spurs uniform, in Spurs jerseys and stuff like that. It's a bunch of kids. It's a bunch of people that are trying to go viral, because how else is it that we see all these things on video, like on social? It's all staged. Like, let's do this and put it all on the internet and, like, make it cool. So, no, I 100% agree with you. But I totally interrupted your question. I'm sorry.
1: No, that's okay. I was just going to say, I was going to ask you about, you know, the videos that of Knicks fans, or, again, people in Manhattan assaulting people, Spurs fans, just for wearing their jerseys and the objects being thrown at the Spurs players. Is there any more info you can give us? Maybe some, you don't have to attribute them to anybody, but any direct quotes other than that they wanted the players to really stew about it after they had objects thrown at them? Any direct quotes that you heard from people in the Spurs organization after that happened?
0: One direct quote was, "I don't play that, you know what." I don't play that S. And I agree. Like, you know, like, think about this. It's like, if you come to a game in San Antonio, like, you know, they have the Jackals, sort of the fan section that Victor Wembanyama, like, played a role in creating, and he's very involved with. These fans are making people friendship bracelets. And, like, I know a girl that work, like, she doesn't work. She is a part of that fan group, and she's made over 1,000 bracelets. She passes them out to people, friendship bracelets, stuff like that. And then you go on the other side, and then you have the situation where, you know, people are getting assaulted in the streets. And I'm not saying that that is indicative of all New York Knicks fans, because it's not. Like, I've seen the real fans, like the people that have gone through the misery of 50 plus years not winning a championship. The guys that saw 1999 go down and, you know, like, no, it's not like that for the real Knicks fans. These are a bunch of kids, and, like, I'm sounding like an old dude about, like, don't get, you know, what is it, stay off my lawn. But that's just how it is, and that's what I've seen with my own eyes while I was in New York. And obviously I'll probably see it again if this gets to a game six. But, no, it's an interesting thing. But what I hope happens, or what I hope doesn't happen, is that Spurs fans sort of stoop to that level and start doing the same types of things. Because you ever, like, DJ Quick got a song called Just Like Compton. And one of the first verses of the song, he's talking about his time in San Antonio. He basically is like, San Antonio is just like Compton. I'm just saying, they can get to that level here too, but I just hope it doesn't go there.
2: Regardless of what happens in this series, and, you know, maybe it goes five games, six, seven, who knows? What has this run, the Spurs run, told you about their championship window and what we can expect in the future from them?
0: It tells me that the championship window can be open for a very long time. Like, think about it. Like, these guys are the second youngest team ever. I think the 77 Portland Trailblazers were the youngest to get to this stage. But you have to realize they never thought they were going to get to this point. Like, coming into this season, they were talking about maybe a play-in berth. And then they had a little success early on, and they were like, oh, well, we want to get to the playoffs and be a top six seed. Okay. You fast forward a little bit, and then they beat Oklahoma City three times in a span of 12 days, and including Christmas at Oklahoma City's house. And also, they advanced all the way to the championship of the NBA Cup. And so then they're like, okay, maybe we need to recalibrate what our goals are. And so they do that, like, hey, let's just see where this thing can take us. Next thing you know, they run off like 11 in a row, and a lot of those games are on the road, and the team that coincidentally beats them is the New York Knicks, I think March 1st at Madison Square Garden. But, like, you do that, and then you have a situation with Oklahoma City in the Western Conference Finals where you have to win two games in a row to advance. So just over the course of all of this, and we can even – like, kind of rewind back to last season, not even a week, a little over a week into the season, Greg Popovich has a stroke. Mitch Johnson has to take over. And so you have that whole thing. And then they have the fires in L.A., the wildfires in L.A., and Mitch Johnson sort of has to navigate that thing. And then Vic Wembanyama, he has the deep vein thrombosis in his shoulder, so it knocks him out, like, for the season or whatever. What I'm saying here is that they dealt with so much adversity over the last 2 years. That's why they feel like they're built for this moment. Like, they've had so much happen to them, and with them being so young and having to endure it, and, like, in most cases, they've thrived, or at the very least, they've had an experience where they learned from and came back better. So if they end up losing and not, you know, not finishing this whole deal, they're going to come back determined. Like, think about this. I was telling somebody this the other day. I was like, what's Vic going to do this summer? Like, if they lose, like, last summer he went and hung out with the monks. I'm like, is he going to go to, like, I don't know. What is it? What's the country where they ride the yaks? They have the yaks. The Golden Child, that's where that was set at. But anyway, I was like, just think about, like, if they lose, like, how Vic is going to come back next season. And then this is another thing. Like, a lot of people within the Spurs organization tell me all the time that there's so much in Victor Wembanyama's bag that we have not seen yet. Like, he's got a jump hook. He's just not comfortable enough to be using it in games. And so he's got so much that, you know, so many things he can do that we haven't seen yet. Well, I guarantee you, he's going to spend all summer trying to perfect all those things and come back even stronger. So I think if they don't win this, it's almost like you kind of awaken something And this team is going to come back determined, like more determined than ever. And you also got to realize, like, they got so many, like, dogs on the team. I mean, Stephon Castle. I always call Stephon Castle Samuel L. Jackson's wallet on Pulp Fiction, because that's what he is. Dylan Harper, rookie, young. But you've seen the way he's performed on these big stages. You've got a kid named Carter Bryant that you haven't heard much from. I think that kid is destined to be San Antonio's starting four man moving forward. He's going to be able to play defense the way Kawhi Leonard does. And he might end up being a bigger, stronger dude than Kawhi Leonard is. And so there's so much to look forward to for the San Antonio Spurs. But right now, these guys are so focused on trying to win this thing. And if they lose, it'll be heartbreaking for them. But I think they'll come back even stronger.
1: One last one for you here. Michael C. Wright on BetMGM tonight, Westwood One Sports. So there's very few surprises left at this point. Well, at least you think. You know, I didn't have the 29-point lead in the bingo cards. But at least from an X's and O's standpoint, who would you count on from San Antonio to have a big performance in Game 5? Wemby is, I mean, we would assume Wemby, season on the line, he's their best player, he's going to step up and deliver. Who else would you count on to have a big game in Game 5, Michael?
0: I think De'Aaron Fox for sure, just because of all the criticism he's taken, you know, just after Game 4. He's the guy. I always expect big games from Stephon Castle, and it's almost like a bad thing that we just assume that kid is just going to come to play. Dylan Harper, I think he's going to have a big game. But I think they need more from some of their supporting cast members. Like, I'll mention a guy in Keldon Johnson, for instance. Bro, you are the sixth man of the year. You got to play like it. And up to this point, he really hasn't. And I get it. Like, the style that he plays offensively is not one that really works against a team like the New York Knicks, a big physical team like them, because Keldon is sort of a bull in the china shop. And, you know, he like bullies his way in there. Okay, that's not going to work against the Knicks. But you have to find other ways to be impactful. Now, I saw glimpses of it in Game 3 when he was guarding Karl-Anthony Towns, really physical against him, sort of basically kind of shut his water off at times in that game. So Keldon Johnson needs to have a big game. But you know who else needs to have a big game? Mitch Johnson, the coach. He's got to have a big game. And when I say that, you got to make the right decisions. You got to make the right adjustments on the fly. You've got one of the best defensive coaches out there in Sean Sweeney. And obviously Sean Sweeney has, you know, just taken a job as the head coach at Orlando. But he's going to be big as far as adjustments go. Like, if you go back to the Western Conference Finals, the San Antonio Spurs, they played Shai Gilgeous-Alexander in a bunch of different ways. They never gave him the same look. And I'm talking about they're changing the tactics on the fly in games. And it really affected SGA's effectiveness throughout that series. Like, Shai is a guy that you can look at his box score on a night-to-night basis. It's going to be something like 28, 29, maybe 30 points, 8 assists. You know, it's always about the same. Well, there were times where, you know, Shai's shooting like 7 for 20 or something, 18 point, whatever. But it wasn't a consistent, strong performance from Shai. And the reason why is because they just played him in so many different ways. Well, the Knicks, they've done a fairly good job against Jalen Brunson. But the problem is the Knicks have so many other guys that can hurt you. Like OG, obviously, Cat, like they've got different guys that can hurt you. But I just think that Mitch is going to have to really sort of show his mettle as a coach. And you know, this is his first full season as a head coach in the NBA. And I think he's done a tremendous job up to this point. But I think all eyes are going to be on him, especially after, you know, playing Vic 44 minutes like you did, and not giving him the rest to be able to finish Game 4. So I really want to see what happens with him in Game 5 as far as just the coaching, the adjustments, all those things with Mitch Johnson.
1: Michael, great stuff, man. We really appreciate the time and the in-depth answers and all your insight and analysis from being around the team, covering, you know, obviously used to cover them, but covering the NBA now. So thanks so much for joining us. Enjoy the game tomorrow, and hope to catch up with you soon.
0: All right, man. Y'all have a good one.
2: Thanks, Michael.
1: There you go. Michael C. Wright, NBA writer for ESPN, used to cover the Spurs for the NBA.com. You can follow him on Twitter at Mike C. Wright. All right, we'll take a short break. When we come back, we've got a goal in the USA-Paraguay game that we've got to fill you in on. And we'll get to some of your phone calls on the Knicks and the Spurs. Game 5 tomorrow night when we return. I'm Pat Boyle. She's Kate Constable. 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

0: in the blood. And that blood, Carolina Hurricanes red. Why does home court no longer seem to matter in these NBA playoffs? What are we going to see in tomorrow's Game 5 of the Finals? 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

0: going to need Oliver to cue up the Spanish Telemundo call of the U.S. capper. 4-1 win against Paraguay. The game just went final in Los Angeles. Andres Cantor on the call as Gio Reyna found the far post.
1: Pelota para Gio. Reina, Reina.

0: really that concerned, but Sunday might be the most stressful day of my life because we got the Canes game and Wolves game too. So, like, I will be a nervous wreck. But anyways, well, about last night, I mean, first period, they looked kind of sloppy when Vegas took that 1-0 lead. But then they just kept cooking. I actually lost my phone while jumping up and down from that fishy goal since he hasn't scored in, like, forever. I lost it for 25 minutes. I could not find it. I had to have someone ping it. But yeah, dude, 1-1 away. I can basically taste it. I'm so excited, man.
1: V, answer this question for me. I have a credential to go to game 7. If there is a game 7, should I be rooting for there to be a game 7 or for the Canes just to wrap it up in 6?
0: Canes wrap it up in 6. It'll be less stressful, plus it'll get it done easier.
1: Easily. Yeah. I'm right there with you. Thanks, V. Good luck to both of us. Outstanding. 310-840-4910. Coming up, more of your Free-for-All Friday phone calls and the most noteworthy Spur and the most noteworthy Golden Knight made their cases for a series comeback. Keep it here on Westwood One Sports Tonight. 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

0: for a college football playoff resume if he plays. And then, at the end of the year, when everyone's looking at the resumes, they would just have those first two games. It would be 2-0, 2-0, and that's the resume. So, there are things that can happen. Obviously, there's also the hope that, with the glass half full, this idea that something good could come out of this is for those who believe there's good in this Senate bill that's been proposed, that there's more of a sense of urgency to allow the NCAA to create and enforce rules around certain things. I don't know that necessarily would have stopped this situation. You could add to the draft to prevent something like this. But just the ability to actually enforce rules and have consequences. I think, if look, for example, one piece of the bill transfer one time, then you have to sit after that. That probably changes the way that the free agency works in college football right now, and the movement of a player like Brennan Sorsby, who did transfer multiple times. So there's a few different ways that things can happen here. There is a lot of time before week one or week three, whatever we want to use as kind of the drop dead. And I do think there is a lot of people. There are a lot of people who really want to make it so that Brennan Sorsby does not play college football again, and we'll see if that ends up happening. Again, there's avenues to do it. We'll see what the appetite is, and I also think there's the idea that maybe Texas Tech brass will come around and be like, "This is you're right. This is the right thing to do is not to play him." I don't. They're pretty dug in, so I don't know if that's going to be the outcome here. But I do think peer pressure is another avenue to keep an eye on.
1: It never stops. Nicole Auerbach, enjoy the rest of your summer. Thanks for staying up late with us. Really do appreciate it.
0: Absolutely, anytime.
1: There goes Nicole Auerbach. She's the best at what she does, NBC Sports. Got a couple things on the way. Number one, in mere moments, the best timed live read you're ever going to hear. Plus, our question of the night is this: if the U.S. won the World Cup this month, where would that story rank among all-time American sports stories? That's next on Westwood One Sports Night. 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
6: 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It appears by its own numbers, the U.S. government seems insolvent. 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

0: The U.S. Treasury quietly released its official financial report for 2025. It appears by its own numbers, the U.S. government seems insolvent. It's reported that the Treasury shows about $6 trillion in assets and over $47 trillion in liabilities. Add it all up, and it looks like the U.S. owes more than $130 trillion it doesn't have. 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

0: we got plastered with thunder, lightning, rain, wind, the whole nine. But what happens when you get plastered with those sorts of things in a short sample size, short window, is that it usually brings really pretty sunsets. And we had an all-timer. But here's the thing, Josh. I have stumbled across a meme, and it's the kind of meme that you see, or it's like a piece of information that's given to you. And once you get this piece of information, it changes the way that you look at things. It changes your life. And it was a TikTok that pointed out that the best place, or one of the sneaky great places to watch a sunset, is the parking lot of like a Target or a Walmart. Are you familiar with this?
1: Why might that be? I'm not familiar with it. I know they're generally large spaces, but
0: well,
1: don't
0: why.
1: They also have lights in the parking lot that would prohibit you from seeing the stars well?
0: No, not the stars. The sunset.
1: Oh, okay. No, I haven't seen this. What's
0: so
1: the
0: this
1: logic
0: is gonna,
1: then?
0: This is going to change your life because now you're going to spend this summer and you're going to be in a Target parking lot during a nice sunset. And you're going to be like, wow, this sunset is amazing. The reason is, and this is why I'm kicking myself, we live near Target. We went out to see the sunset, took the dogs out to see the sunset. My wife and I were chasing sunsets tonight because it was beautiful. But you go to a Target parking lot or any strip mall, really, for that matter. But because of what you just mentioned, it's very open. There's no trees that are going to hinder your view. There's no houses. There's no buildings that are going to hinder your view because in a Target parking lot, it's not like there's a bunch of other buildings. You get this big, massive space, so if it's a day where there's a great sunset, you got to go find one of these parking lots, and you're going to get to see it in all of its glory. It's not going to be like if you were hiking a mountain. That's always going to be better. But the most sea-level best place to watch a sunset is a Target parking lot.
1: Wow. That's interesting. Chicago Cubs, Ryan Terrio. L.A. Dodgers, Wilson Betemeat. Felix P.A. maybe? Maybe Felix P.A. we could throw in there as well? Looking at some Nickelbacks. You did just teach me something there, because that might be a great life hack. Growing up in Youngsville, North Carolina, near Wake Forest, North Carolina, city of Wake Forest, we didn't have a lot. There's a lot there now because it's bordering Raleigh, and Raleigh's one of the fastest growing cities in America. But where me and my friends would hang out on a Friday night, me and my buddies, we'd go to Target and walk around Target, hang out in the parking lot at Target, or go to Sheetz gas station. It's where we'd go. It's where we'd hang out. Did you have a weird spot like that?
0: So your Sheetz
1: that in hindsight
0: Wawa.
1: People would just be like, oh, so you know ball when it comes to the Sheetz.
0: Well, that was more a question. I do feel that way, but that was more a question. Are you Sheetz over Wawa?
1: I am, for the biased reasons I just outlined. And I recognize my bias. I could see why you'd be in favor of Wawa, but if I'm from North Carolina and I spent my summer nights with my friends going to Sheetz and just hanging out outside of Sheetz, how could I pick Wawa over that? I'm recognizing my biases. That's what I'm trying to do here.
0: I don't know if that's bias. That just feels like a quality reason.
1: Well, I didn't have Wawa as a choice, so I had Sheetz. So there's a personal connection there.
0: The food
1: see,
0: is better at Wawa.
1: This is
0: or
1: a promise.
0: At Sheetz.
1: Yeah, the food is low-key good. The burgers, actually, not that bad. Love it. This is a promise to anyone who's watching, anybody who's listening. You'd never have to accuse me of having some sneaky bias towards somebody. I'm just going to tell you. Like when it comes to the Hurricanes against the Vegas Golden Knights, I'm telling you. There are only two teams I really have this type of affection towards. It's the Hurricanes or it's the Baltimore Orioles. And that's it. Those are the teams that I love. And the same is true when it comes to my favorite gas stations. It's not true when it comes to my favorite burger joints, as we've talked about. Don't really discriminate. Did have Whataburger earlier tonight. Don't know how my wife liked it. She tried it for the first time tonight. Addie Bates, don't come at her. We'll hear from her in just a second on the Drake Toll Show. Great trusty producer there. But I will acknowledge my biases on the front end. So that way you never have to speculate it. What a night it's been. USA Soccer, 4-1 winners to open up the World Cup. Saturday night, we've got the NBA Finals. Sunday night, the Stanley Cup Finals. We could have the Larry O'Brien Trophy and the Stanley Cup handed out this weekend, and that's a lot of fun. Thanks to Nicole Auerbach for joining us, and to Peyton, and to Oliver, and to D-Day. My name's Josh Graham, and this has been Westwood One Sports Night.
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1: And the Elite Eight for LSU. The Tigers have their eighth Men's College World Series championship. 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
0: Now, from the Patera Landscaping broadcast booth at Charles Schwab Field, it's the National Championship of College Baseball. Here are John Bishop and Connor Happer.
2: One conference has ruled this event for the last three decades. They've won the last six national championships. They have the most overall victories. And now, in a league that keeps setting up first times, for the first time ever, they control an entire side of the bracket. Welcome to the SEC Invitational. It's day two of the 2026 NCAA Men's College World Series, but not from Hoover, Alabama, from Omaha, Nebraska, the home of college baseball's national championship. Alongside Connor Happer down on the field, Josh Peterson, I'm John Bishop. We're going to see four SEC teams today. These two, very interesting. They're the ones that are kind of getting the fewest amount of the attention based on what we have coming up tonight in our nightcap. But when it comes to playing some exciting baseball, these two can put on a pretty good show, and they have so far in this tournament.
3: Look no further than Oklahoma in their path to getting here. Oklahoma and Alabama are a matchup today. Oklahoma, of course, knocking out Georgia Tech, which many thought was a lock to be here in Omaha in dramatic fashion in a regional round, and then going down to Lawrence, Kansas, which is just a couple hours south of here, last weekend in the Super Regionals, and taking out a powerful Kansas offense. They've had some young arms that have really turned the corner for them. We're going to see one of them today on the mound, and their offense is really classic Skip Johnson stuff, as we'll talk about throughout the broadcast. They run the bases, they play defense, and they have timely hitting. On Alabama's side, it is a complete baseball team. They do a lot of everything, and I like these two styles matching up against each other in this game. We know about the fireworks that are coming up later on tonight between those two teams in Texas and Georgia. I expect this to be a great baseball game today, and whoever wins it is going to give whoever else in that winner's bracket a very, very, very tough game.
2: Skip Johnson is not afraid to pitch freshmen. He's pitched 19 different arms this year. He's going with a freshman today in Cord Rager. Alabama is certainly the more experienced team. Tyler Fay, a native Nebraskan, gets the start here in Omaha. Do you think Alabama's experience gives them an edge today, or the fact that Oklahoma had to come through two very tough road regionals, maybe that's the edge that they need to counter the Crimson Tide?
3: Yeah, I'm not sure. I'm not sure I see an edge one way or the other. I mean, I just think at this point in the season, you're playing baseball, right? And who can do the right things in the right moments and get the out pitches and not make too many mistakes? We saw a couple mistakes come back to bite teams yesterday, and those were two games that really came down to one little thing, two little things, whether it's a walk or an extra base, and then the other team, like North Carolina last night in the eighth, is able to blow the game open. I expect a lot of the same today, especially between these two teams. It'll be one within the margin, so look out for that. Walks, taking extra bases, errors we'll talk about throughout the broadcast. These are the worst two defensive teams in the field of eight this year here in Omaha, so it's going to be about those things that gets our winner today.
2: These two teams are both averaging three more runs per game in the postseason than they did in the regular season, and they have cranked up the power game, especially Oklahoma's. We'll talk about that as we continue here on the pregame show. We will also visit with both head coaches, and we will start with Alabama's Rob Vaughn, who will join Josh Peterson down on the field when we continue here on day two of the NCAA Men's College World Series. It's Oklahoma versus Alabama, game three this year from Charles Schwab Field. And we will be back with more of our pregame right after this. From 1620 The Zone and the NCAA Radio Network, this is the Men's College World Series.
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10: Welcome back on the field, Josh Peterson, and happy to be joined right now by Rob Vaughn, the head coach of the Alabama Crimson Tide. Coach, at the end of the regular season, you said that this group responded better than any group that I've ever coached. How does that prepare you for today, given the historic nature of this first appearance since 1999?
11: Yeah, man, I think they're just battle-tested kids. You know, they've been through a lot this year. You've had some ups and downs and, you know, kind of well-documented. We lost the first game of the year. We get swept opening series of SEC play, and they continue to just get back up and respond. And so, you know, I think the moment is not going to be too big for them. I hope it's not too big for them. They're ready. They're prepared. They're excited. And just go embrace it and go send your stuff today.
10: It's been 2.5 months since you've seen the guys on the other side of the field. Like, what does that mean? Does that mean anything for a day like today?
11: I mean, you know, you're familiar with the style of play, and I think they're familiar with our style of play. So all that is good. I think both teams are playing very different baseball than they were then. You know, they've got some guys that were scuffling at times. Like, LeChance was not swinging the bat the way he was. Now, he wasn't even catching then. Now he's catching. You look at what Taki's done and the big homer he hit against Georgia Tech. Wasn't even in the lineup for 3 days where they got one pinch hit on Sunday there. So some hitters just playing really, really well right now, man. Like, they know their game. They're playing really good baseball right now. Rager was hurt when we were down there. He had a lat thing, so didn't pitch the weekend down there. So it's gonna be our first time seeing him. So, you know, there's pros and cons of playing these teams that you have already, but I think it's been so long and both teams are so different now that it's gonna be who can execute for 3 hours here in a couple minutes.
10: We're all knocking on wood, but weather may be in the forecast. You two are very interesting in that you both dealt with a lot of weather a week ago. How does that prepare you today?
11: Yeah, I think that's just part of it. You know, I think part of college baseball is who can handle those things, who can handle the start stop, who can handle everything looks great and then all of a sudden there's a lightning delay and we're off the field. And our group's done a great job of that. We did a good job of that last week in the Super, and this is what it is, man. It's just maturity. We have an older team that's been through a lot, and I think that they can handle those things. So all of those things go into who wins today. You know, everybody's good. All 8 teams here can go win this whole thing. It's just a matter of who can execute, who can handle adversity, who can handle some challenges to get thrown our way and keep doing their job.
10: Good luck today, Coach.
11: Yeah, thank you. Roll Tide.
10: John, back up to you.
2: Well, Alabama, as Connor mentioned, not the cleanest team in the field. Their fielding percentage is .964. That's only 242nd in the country. That's the worst of the 8 teams that qualified for Omaha. But they've been pitching it very well in this postseason. Their staff ERA is just 2.50. And Alabama became just the 7th SEC team to allow 2 or fewer runs in an entire Super Regional. They did so when they eliminated St. John's last weekend. 4 of the previous 6 who accomplished that milestone ended up reaching the CWS championship game, Ole Miss being the most recent in 2022. And as we mentioned, the Tide have been rolling on offense. 10.4 runs per game in this tournament. That's 8th most in the field. That's after a season where they entered the regionals ranked just 14th in the SEC. at 6.3 runs per game. We'll continue with more. We'll flip sides of the field and talk with the head man from the Oklahoma Sooners, Skip Johnson, as we continue here from Charles Schwab Field in Omaha. In association with 1620 The Zone, you're listening to the Men's College World Series on the NCAA Radio Network.
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10: Welcome back to the 2026 Men's College World Series. Josh Peterson down on the field with Oklahoma head coach Skip Johnson. Coach, your offense very strong so far in the postseason. How do you keep that up today in this ballpark?
18: Get good pitches to hit, not miss them. And get comfortable as fast as you can get.
10: What do you want to see from your pitchers when they're on the mound this afternoon?
18: Throwing strike one. I can't ask them to do something they're not. If they give you effort and throw strike one, that's all we can ask.
10: You two are so interesting in that last weekend you both dealt with weather. Fingers crossed we don't have to deal with that today. But given that that is the case, like, what does that teach you or how does that help you this afternoon?
18: Well, you've experienced it. Some of the best people in the world are experienced people and they're wise. And we've experienced the last 2 weeks.
10: Coach, good luck this afternoon.
18: Thank you.
10: John, back up to you.
2: The Sooners have turned their offense on its head the last 3 weeks. They have hit 35 home runs in the last 13 games. That is 42% of the Sooners' entire season power output. Oklahoma scored at least 8 runs in all 5 games since falling into the loser's bracket in Atlanta. Now, typically this team is built on speed and what they call chaos, spelled with an O-U, if you get what I mean. They got 5 different guys with double-digit stolen bases. Do they get back to that today, or do they continue to hit for power? Could be a very interesting dynamic that we see play out today because it's very hitter-friendly conditions, as we'll talk about in our forecast coming up. Injury report presented by Chandler Conway. When injuries sideline you, their team helps get Nebraskans back in the game. The Sooners, since early May, has been without one of their top relief arms. Caden Leon, the sophomore from Austin, Texas, had to leave the game May 9th against Arkansas, has not been back, had a couple of saves this year, and has been one of their better strikeout pitchers. That's one of the reasons why Oklahoma has had so many pitchers used, 19 this season. That's presented by Chandler Conway. When injuries sideline you, their team helps Nebraskans get back in the game. When we get back to Omaha, it'll be weather forecast, starting lineups, national anthem, and more. From 1620 The Zone and the NCAA Radio Network, this is the Men's College World Series.
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2: 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Josh will tell you about all the work the grounds crew had to do this morning to get this field ready for play. 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

0: 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For storm repair, roofing, siding, and gutters, make the right call. The roofies at John Higgins Weather Guard. The earlier rain has given way to bright, sunny skies. The clouds have moved off to our east, and mostly sunny skies here as we start this afternoon in Omaha. The warning track took on a lot of water, but it looks absolutely pristine. Our temperature should hang around where we are right now, about 81 degrees. And more importantly for these hitters, very neutral hitting conditions. The flags right now are still in center field. But as we get through the day later today and into tonight, our winds will be out of the north, which in this ballpark means the winds will be blowing out to right and right center field, which could bode very well for the sluggers of Texas and Georgia. But beautiful conditions today. Should be a great night and afternoon for baseball. 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The roofies at John Higgins Weather Guard. 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
0: Time for your starting lineups presented by Berger, Elliott, and Pritchard. Be sure to have Berger, Elliott, and Pritchard CPAs in your company's starting lineup. The Sooners of Oklahoma will be the visiting team on the scoreboard, 38-22 this season. They will lead off with Jason Walk in center field. Camden Johnson will bat second at third. Catching and hitting third today is Dayton LeChance. Jackson Willits, the shortstop, batting cleanup. Trey Gamble is the DH and batting fifth. Batting sixth, the left fielder, Brendan Brock. Deson Harris is in right field batting seventh, with Dayton Taki, the hero from Atlanta, batting eighth, playing first base. And batting ninth, it's Kyle Branch. They'll be in the field defensively behind left-hander Cord Rager, the freshman with a 5-3 record, making his 15th start of the year, a 5.20 ERA in 64 innings. He has struck out 81, walking 19, an opponent's batting average of .219. For the Crimson Tide of Alabama, 42-19 overall this season, they will lead off with Bryce Fowler in center. The shortstop, Justin LeBron, bats second. Brady Neal, the catcher, batting third. Batting fourth, the third baseman, Jason Torres. John Lem is DHing and hitting fifth. Hitting sixth, left fielder, Eric Hines. Batting seventh, playing second base, is Brennan Holt, with Luke Vaughn at first base, batting eighth. And batting ninth and playing right field, it's Peyton Steele. They'll be in the field defensively behind right-hander Tyler Fay from nearby Donovan, Nebraska. 4.37 ERA, an 11-4 record, making his 18th start of the year, 103 innings pitched, 121 strikeouts, and an opponent's batting average of .223. And those are your starting lineups presented by Berger, Elliott, and Pritchard. Be sure to have Berger, Elliott, and Pritchard CPAs in your company's starting lineup. Getting ready for baseball. Our umpires set to meet with the head coaches at home plate. Today behind the plate it'll be Linus Baker with Kevin Sweeney at first, Billy Van Rapphorst at second, and Jason Bradley will be umpiring at third. When we come back, we'll take a closer look at both pitchers and first pitch on day two coming up next. It's Oklahoma versus Alabama in the SEC Invitational side of the Men's College World Series bracket. And that first pitch is next in association with 1620 The Zone. 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
0: Unlike the two SEC rivals at the bottom half of this bracket, these two teams have played already this season. The Tide taking 2 of 3 in Norman, Oklahoma in early April, but all three games were within 3 runs. The difference was the Tide's bullpen was a little bit better than Oklahoma's, but as we get ready for today, 2 really good starting pitchers on the mound. Cord Rager, over his last 3 starts, which encompass Tennessee, the Citadel, and Kansas, he's 2-0 in that time with 20 strikeouts and 1 walk, while Tyler Fay, his counterpart, his last 5 starts, South Carolina, Ole Miss, Florida, Alabama State, and St. John's. He's 4-1, so he's been in the deciding factor. He's been in this picture of decision in all 5 games. 43 strikeouts and 4 walks. And we saw how important walks were last night to the result of that game.
8: Yep, there's no doubt about it. I think both of these guys are prepared for this opportunity here. Like you said, with Rager, it's been a little bit more of late. Fay, he's been who he has been the entire season. I mean, the strikeout numbers really stand out for him. For Fay, who was 13th in the country this year in strikeouts with 121, only 4th best in the SEC. That tells you how big of arms there are in that conference, but has some big strikeout stuff. He'll run the fastball up there to 95 a little bit. And then Rager, less innings, of course, but a great mix from him, and then a younger guy as well. So I just can't wait for this starting pitching matchup. And then, like I said before, the little sort of intricacies during the game as well. How do you want to run the bases today? Both teams will run it a little bit. There is some pop, of course, in the Alabama lineup, and it's another couple teams, we talked about it in both games yesterday, who draw the walk. They take their walks. Both teams want top 100 in the country in doing that. So free bases are going to be one of the stats that we'll be keeping our eye on today.
0: One of the things that stands out when you look at some of the deeper analytics is that Rager has a 34% fly ball rate, which is only 11th percentile in the country. Normally in this ballpark, that's a good thing. Give up a lot of fly balls, especially to left center and right center field. But with better hitting conditions today than we typically see this time of year, you wonder if those fly balls could come back to bite him. It'll be important for him to make sure those guys are getting too under the baseball and popping it up more than hitting line drives. But both pitchers have pretty good miss rate, which means they get a lot of swing and miss in the zone. We saw that last night play out as well, as both starting pitchers, Rabe and Takaro, did rack up the strikeouts last night.
8: And I think we've normalized a bit in this park. You know, we do like to keep track of the wind, and certainly when it's coming in hard from the south, which will mean it's coming in, we don't have those conditions today. We have the opposite. Well, it's not going hard anywhere. I suppose flag's pretty still at the moment, but if anything, it's breezing out a bit. But it's sort of normalized, the game has. There's power in it now, and I wondered coming into this tournament if, you know, the ballpark factors would sort of be less pronounced And, you know, we're too early to tell, I think, at this point. But I do think it's so prevalent around the college game right now. There's such good power, and I think the game's obviously in a terrific spot. And so a lot of times it doesn't exactly mirror what we see from some parks in the SEC, but the teams who can hit bombs are going to continue to hit bombs, and I would expect that to be the case today.
0: In fact, since the lower seam baseball was introduced in 2017, we've averaged more than a home run per game in the park. Last year, it was kind of the aberration. We only had 15 home runs hit in 14 games, but the two seasons prior to that, we had 37 and 35 home runs hit respectively, and you had teams like Florida and Tennessee and LSU with big sluggers that came in here, made the park play a lot smaller. And that's why it's so interesting what Oklahoma can bring today, because it's a team that's predicated on the stolen base and taking the extra base, but they've turned into such a great slugging team since the postseason started, and that was both in Atlanta and in Lawrence, Kansas. Yeah. If that continues today, or if they maybe try to stay more flat to the ball and try to get their running game going again.
8: 35 home runs in the last 13 games.
0: Insane.
8: Really stands out. Over 40% of their home runs in the season, as you mentioned earlier. And I am really, really excited for this one, and we're just about ready to go.
0: The Sooners will be in the road grays with the crimson ball caps, crimson numbers trimmed in white, and the Tide going white from head to toe with just the crimson bills on their caps and the crimson numerals. And the first pitch of the ball game from Tyler Fay is in there for a strike, presented by Twisted Thunder Fireworks, a new twist to the local fireworks selection in Nebraska and Iowa. TwistedThunder.com. The 0-1 from Fay, fouled back by Jason Walk, and he's quickly down in the count. Nothing in two. Walk, member of the All-SEC defensive team, led off the regionals with a home run. It kind of started this whole postseason run in the game against the Citadel. No balls, two strikes. The Nebraska native deals, and it's fouled straight back into the screen. Pretty good hack.
8: And Fay will really speed up his delivery as far as his windup is concerned. He's sort of quick with his feet. He works pretty quickly out there on the mound as well. Big, long guy, and he wants to really get downhill on it.
0: The 0-2 pitch is chopped foul at the plate. It'll go back and over the catcher's head. And he'll stay alive for one more. Jason Walk, junior from Ackworth, Georgia. Really good runner. 15 of 20 this year on the base paths. The pitch laid off the high fastball. 96 on the gun, and it's one ball and two strikes.
8: That was the theme yesterday. Just some great at-bats, especially the leadoff innings and start games. Jason Walk putting together one right now.
0: This pitch is lined towards center field. It's sinking, and it will drop in front of Bryce Fowler and in for a base hit. Leadoff single by Jason Walk. So a nice job being behind in the count the entire at-bat. And he gets a pitch that he lines back through the middle. And the game's first base runner is on a single to center.
8: We've seen it a ton in this series already where hitters will get down 0-2, battle. Pitcher throws a couple balls, and all of a sudden it's a 2-2 count, and you get back into a hitter's position. And, man, we've seen hitters cash in on that a lot. Pitchers are having difficulty finding the strikeout pitch.
0: This one will break inside on a breaking ball from Fay to Camden Johnson, Jr. from Bourne, Texas. Last year was at Wichita and was one of the top players on the team, .325 batting average. This year, hitting .309 with nine home runs. Snap throw back down to first, and the runner in safely after the 1-0 pitch missed low. So you're trying to back pick there.
8: You don't see the back pick a lot with a left-handed batter throwing over to first base. Had to throw through him there, did Brady Neal.
0: Two balls, no strikes. The pitch is swung on, hit in the air to center field. Back on it is Fowler. Still back. He's at the edge of the track, and he makes the catch. So it gave it a good ride, 102 miles an hour off the bat. But Camden Johnson hit it to one of the deepest parts of the ballpark. It's 375 to the alleys, and it jets out to 408 to center. And he gave that a good ride, but needed to pull it a little bit more to get it out of here.
8: It's also one of the wettest parts of the ballpark. It's been dried up a little bit. We'll hear from more from Josh on this in a few minutes, but Oscar was out there really, really working on that track area, specifically in left center field. It was drenched by rain this morning.
0: Throw over to first, and Walk is back. 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One out, one on. Just underway. Oklahoma batting in the top of the first. Runner fakes a go, and the pitch is a breaking ball downstairs. Actually, it looked like a little bit of a sinker there from Tyler Fay. Four-seam fastball. A slider. Sinker and change. Tends to throw more sliders to righties. As the throw is over to first, and again, keeping a close eye on Jason Walk. Brady Neal has thrown out 6 of 19 this year behind the plate. So not a many have run on him. He's thrown out 6 of the 19. One ball, no strikes to Dayton LeChance. The pitch is cranked down the line, but this is going to hook well foul. He gave that one a ride. That was 109 off the bat for the third team All-American by Perfect Game.
8: He got around on that one.
0: And yet another great catcher in this College World Series.
8: Yep.
0: One ball, one strike. Base pitch is poked on the ground to short. Going to go to second for one. The relay to first is going to be offline. Smart play by Luke Vaughn to come off the bag to keep it there. And so they'll get the out at second. It took kind of a high chop. It was a little bit slow in getting out there to Justin LeBron, but a nice job at second, especially with the runner coming in late. He went in straight, so no interference, but they get the out at second base.
8: Yeah, LeBron just makes sure he gets one there. He's sort of falling away as he's delivering the throw over to second, and Brendan Holt, the covering second baseman, just made sure he got one.
0: Here's the cleanup batter, Jackson Willits. One on, now two out. And the pitch missing inside. So LeChance replacing Walk out on the base paths. Willits, the son of the assistant coach, Reggie Willits. Nice. Good breaking ball in there for a strike.
8: A good shot there by Fay. A nice pitch had Willits just kind of frozen there at the plate. Like the early game stuff, too, where hitters turn back to their dugout and they'll say which direction the pitches are coming.
0: The 1-1 is off the plate outside. Two balls and a strike. Willits, member of the all-regional team. .290 average with 48 runs driven in. The chance to runner at first, not much of a lead. This one's a soft liner. It's going to drop into center field for a base hit. LeChance is going to have to just pull up at second and hold. So it's a two-out single for Jackson Willits. Didn't get a great piece of it, but got enough to lift it out over the infield and drop it down into center.
8: Yeah, just 76 miles an hour off the bat, dumped it into center field for a hit. Oklahoma's going to put this kind of pressure on you a little bit. Now looks like Dayton LeChance is walking something off here at second base.
0: He is flexing his left leg as the trainer has come out.
8: Ooh.
0: And this would be a real big blow if LeChance was limited.
8: Yeah, he was trying to put the brakes on hard at second base and kind of slipped over the bag. Left ankle would be my guess is sort of what he's stretching out here, but tried to jump on top of second base basically and slid off. And he's pretty gingerly jogging around right now. I'm sure he's asking the trainer to stay in the game, but.
0: And he will. The trainer's going to depart, but.
8: He's favoring his left leg.
0: So quite the hitch and the giddy up there for Dayton LeChance. He is the runner at second. So be mindful of that if we get a two-out single here by Trey Gamble.
8: He's still stretching it out. Hobbling off of second to get his lead now.
0: Two on, two out. Here's Gamble. And the pitch from Fay. Missing inside. So that has been a common thread here through these first five batters. Fay falling behind hitters. One and oh.

0: Gamble, a 300 hitter with two outs, hitting 293 for the year. Two on, two out, 1-2 count, top of the first. The pitch is just outside. Went with the slider and did not get the call from Linus Baker. That'll square the count at 2 balls and 2 strikes. The senior from Alpine, Utah, trying to knock in the game's first run. Faye stands tall at the belt. The pitch is lined towards the gap. This one could get down, and it will be a base hit. One run will score. Here comes the trailing man around third. Throw's going to come into the plate, and it's going to be offline. It's a two-run double. Oklahoma leads it 2-0.
1: Ball was hammered out into one of the deepest parts of the ballpark in right center field, 104 off the bat of Trey Gamble. And luckily, the hobbled Dayton LaChance was on second base because he was really gipping as he came around the plate. Right behind him was Jackson Willits. A two-run double for OU, taking advantage of their circumstances as always.
0: 13th double of the year, RBI 36 and 37, and the Sooners break out on top with a big two-out extra base hit. That keeps the inning going for Brendan Brock, who takes a big cut and a miss at a fastball behind 1-0. That's the 10th run batted in this postseason by the senior from Alpine, Utah.
1: Yeah, he's been off good in the postseason. You could look up and down the Oklahoma lineup. That is the case. A lot of runs driven in a lot of different places.
0: The 0-1, swing and a miss. Tied him up inside with a fastball, and it's nothing and two. Brendan Brock, junior from Mascota, Illinois. I think I said that right.
1: You might hear.
0: We've got some Illinois folks in the audience. Mascota to Southwestern Illinois Community College. Breaking ball missed outside. 1 ball, 2 strikes.
1: This part of the lineup, you got Brock at the plate right now. Gamble now with 10 RBI in the NCAA tournament. Brock with 9. And Harris, who's on deck, has 10 driven in. And then it's Taki.
0: The 1-2 pitch is a high fly ball hit into right field. Over is Peyton Steele. He'll be there to make the catch. And that will retire the side. But the Sooners strike first. 2 runs on 3 hits, and they leave 1. We'll go to the bottom of the first. Oklahoma 2, Alabama coming to bat from 1620 The Zone in the NCAA Radio Network. This is the Men's College World Series.
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0: before the Tide even get a chance to swing the bats. A two-out double, two-run double by Trey Gamble has the Sooners out on top, and Cord Rager will get his first tosses against the Sooner, against the Crimson Tide. We mentioned his great numbers over the last three appearances. That includes the regional performance against the Citadel, where he struck out eight over six innings. He's one of the top 50 pitchers in the country in whip, allowing barely over one base runner per inning. Bryce Fowler to lead things off for the Tide. And the left-hander taking his time already. Now into his wind end, we get time called and a pitch clock violation.
1: Wow.
0: On the first pitch of the game.
1: And he's pointing toward his pitch comm like he didn't get it until late. I was wondering why he was staring in so long.
0: That was an inordinately long period of time, and so much so that before he's even thrown a pitch, it's already 1-0. And this one is fouled back and out of play.
1: So when he gets to throw it, 91 to 95 on the four-seamer, they're working a cutter and a slider, and then a few changes and sweepers as well. Good mix here for Cord Rager, 64 innings this year.
0: Fowler fouls that one straight back. Bryce Fowler, 322 average, six home runs, 40 driven in. Was on the all-regional team as the Tide swept the Tuscaloosa Regional, knocking out Alabama State, USC Upstate, and Oklahoma State. And this one swung on and missed. A biting, breaking, dove off the table. And Fowler is down on strikes for the first strikeout of the game. And he will throw that slider and throw it with great effectiveness.
1: How about coming back from the pitch clock violation, too? A lot of times that can kind of rattle you. You're about to throw your first pitch and you get a pitch clock violation. He comes right back into the zone a few times.
0: That brings up Justin LeBron. First pitch swinging, he pops it up on the infield. First baseman Taki calling everybody off, and that is an easy out for the top 10 Major League draft prospect, Justin LeBron, who will immediately go right back to the dugout. Two down here in the Tide first.
1: Anytime you can get those kind of outs against that kind of player, you're going to take that. And a great start to the first inning for Rager.
0: Two away for Brady Neal, who spent 2 years at LSU. Of course, the Tigers having been here in Omaha. Played 44 games in 2023 with the Bayou Bengals. The 1-0 is fouled straight back. Senior from Tallahassee, Florida. So he covers the gamut. Home of Florida State, goes to LSU, now with Alabama.
1: A little bit of everything.
0: Second team All-SEC this year, 328 average. He's unfortunately in the same conference that has so many great catchers, and there's a called strike, and it's quickly 1-2.
1: We've seen some guys who have gotten the nationwide tour.
0: Yeah.
1: Taking different stops at different schools, seeing different things.
0: Lefty-lefty matchup. Here's the 1-2 pitch. And it swung on and missed. He struck him out. So a very quick 1-2-3 inning with a pair of strikeouts for Cord Rager. And the Sooners will come back to the plate leading 2-0 after one. That's your first inning presented by Omni Partners. Shop Westwood Plaza for all your summer needs. 120th and Center, managed by Omni Partners. 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
1: Welcome back to the 2026 Men's College World Series. Josh Peterson down on the field. Connor, you mentioned a little bit earlier the surface and what's going on today. We got nearly an inch of rain here at the ballpark. I had a chance to talk to Dan Blank, the head groundskeeper, before this one about 2 hours ago to clean it up. They put down nearly 2 tons of dirt, which is actually crushed lava, so really good here around home plate, but as you mentioned, out in the outfield, still a little moist right now, guys.
0: It looks fantastic from our vantage point. Here's an 0-2 pitch to Desan Harris, and it's outside. 1-2 to the OU leadoff batter here in the second. Oklahoma 2, Alabama nothing.
1: And Dan and such a tremendous job. Extra help around this time of the year.
0: Here's a slow bouncer on the infield. Going to be a tough play. Got to get off a quick throw, and it's not in time. Harris beats out an infield single. And that's the speed of OU. It was a hard charge by Torres, but unfortunately the ball just did not come off the bat with any kind of giddy-up whatsoever. And Harris is aboard with a leadoff infield hit.
1: And he's going to be a threat to go, too. He's got 18 stolen bases. This is where Skip Johnson could really get his run game going. He's got a very, very hot bat at the plate right now.
0: In Dayton Taki, the hero of the Atlanta Regional. Fastball misses upstairs. A monstrous home run over the batter's eye in center field to eliminate the number 2 overall seed, Georgia Tech Yellow Jackets. The Sooners, having to come back through the loser's bracket, had to beat Georgia Tech twice in Atlanta to do it. And they actually had to come from deep behind to do it as well.
1: Put Atlanta into absolute stunned silence. I mean, your season ends on a big swing by Dayton Taki.
0: Breaking ball outside, and it's 3-0. So Fay, again, struggling to get ahead of hitters. A 3-0 count now on Dayton Taki.
1: 5 home runs in the NCAA tournament.
0: The pitch, fastball. He'll take that one in there for a strike. And now Alabama's going to put the shift on here on 3-1. They didn't have the shift on earlier. They've now crossed the third baseman over to where a second baseman would normally play. So overload here on the right side, and another pitch dropped in for a strike. Good breaking ball there, and Fay has fired back. And now the count is full 3-2.
1: Taki didn't like that one. Backdoor breaking ball that just nabbed the outside corner. Let's see if Fay can make the most of it on the mound.
0: Pause the pitch. Swung on and missed. He struck him out. What a rally back from Tyler Fay after falling behind 3-0. He comes back to get 3 straight strikes and a swinging strikeout at 93, and it was kind of up and in, too, with a fastball, and he beat him to the spot.
1: Yeah, marked that one a little bit. That's a huge comeback for him after Harris gets the infield single and a rough first inning. You know, you want to have something go your direction. To get a hot hitter like that after being down 3-0 is big.
0: Snap throw over to first. Runner back safely. Keeping a very close eye on Desaun Harris, 18 of 19 this year in stolen bases. One of five Sooners with double-digit steals. Pitch is on the outside corner for a strike to Kyle Branch. 225 average, three home runs, 21 driven in. Despite the low average, it was his double in the regional final against Georgia Tech that started the rally late. The Sooners were down four runs in the seventh. Fought back to tie it, sent it to extras when Taki won it with a walk-off pitch on the inside corner for a strike. And some of you might be asking, well, how in the world can the visiting team walk off the host on their field? Well, in the regional format, just because you're the upper seed or the better seed doesn't mean you always host. And because it was a two-game final, here's a bouncing ball to third. Could be two. Out at second for one. Relay to first. Scooped out of the dirt nicely by Vaughn for an inning-ending 5-4-3 double play. And that will end it for the Sooners in the top of the second. Our second inning powered by Orsi's Italian Bakery and Pizzeria, celebrating over 100 years in business, located on the corner of 7th and Pacific in association with 1620 The Zone. 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
0: 2-0 Sooners headed to the bottom of the second. 4, 5, and 6 due up for the Crimson Tide. Jason Torres, first batter up against Cord Rager, who went 1-2-3, striking out two in the first, and he deals a strike to the senior from Hialeah, Florida, transfer from the University of Miami, where he spent 2 years. 239 average with 9 homers and 51 driven in. The pitch is fouled back. I was mentioning before that double play, you know, how Taki was able to walk off Georgia Tech even though Oklahoma was at Georgia Tech. Well, in the NCAA tournament, because it was a two-game regional final, meaning that Georgia Tech only needed to win one of the last two and Oklahoma had to win both, Georgia Tech was the home team for the Sunday night game, as this pitch misses up and in. It's 1-2. And in the interest of fairness, I guess, which has always been the justification, the Sooners got to be the home team for the winner-take-all game. The 1-2. Checked his swing, and it caught the bat, fouled it back. I've always thought, if you're the higher-seeded team, you should always be the home team.
1: Yeah, there's...
0: on the scoreboard.
1: I'm sort of torn on it because I like what they're going for, right? Their regional spots and their NCAA events, but you know, you look around and it's home crowds and you know, you can't hide the fact that the game is being played in Atlanta. Right? And so should the top teams and the top teams in each regional get to be the home team every game they play. I think there's a really good argument for it. But in the interest of just being a college baseball fan, I sort of like the weird quirk that it adds to it. Unfortunately for Georgia Tech, they ended up on the wrong side of it.
0: Swung on and missed. Torres reaching for one off the plate. Great pitch by Rager, and he's got three strikeouts already and four batters faced.
1: Yeah, he looks really comfortable right now. That's a good changeup that fell away there from Torres. Lefty looks to be, even after the first pitch clock violation, he settled in nice.
0: We'll bring up the DH, John Lem, from the left side. We'll take low and away. From Brisbane, Australia. And he's also had quite the journey. Started at Narangbas Valley State. Was a Southern Illinois Saluki, and he just got clipped by the pitch on the elbow. He immediately gestured, and our home plate umpire, Linus Baker, obliges. So Lem reaches on the hit-by-pitch, and that's the Tide's first base runner of the afternoon.
1: Yeah, you could hear it a little bit. I think our microphones picked it up. And right away, gesturing, and Linus Baker certainly heard it, saw it as well. So Alabama gets their first base runner on a cheap one.
0: Well, here is the freshman, Eric Hines. Despite all the experience in the Alabama lineup, this is the one freshman in the lineup, and since being inserted in the starting lineup, he has been the most consistent hitter for Rob Vaughn. First pitch, strike. Since entering the lineup on April 4th, he leads the team in average, home runs, and slugging for 29 games. Eight of his nine home runs during the time that he has entered the starting lineup. Here's the 0-1. Off the plate. One ball and one strike for the freshman from Tuscaloosa. As homegrown as it gets. Runner at first is Lem. Not much of a threat to steal. The pitch is chopped foul at the plate. 1-2.
1: Owen got way in on the hands of Hines. Looks like he was sort of committed to taking a rip at that on 1-1. So now Rager will get to use that. We'll see if he goes soft away to a right-handed hitter here.
0: One ball, two strikes. Rager is ready in the pitch. Is inside outed, foul out of play into the netting.
1: Now with the hard stuff, 95 at the knees and a little bit fat out over the plate. Might have missed his spot there a bit. I always just wonder how guys are going to react to, you know, the first base runner or just a little thing here and there to throw you off your rhythm. But so far, Rager's been pretty unflappable.
0: One ball, two strikes, one out, one on. The pitch is popped up, and that'll be foul into the seats. Another great crowd on hand. Not many empty seats. The ones that are probably with folks who have decided to walk the concourse or stand in line for a snack.
1: I don't see why you wouldn't be here. This is it's perfect day.
0: Low 80s, low humidity, light breeze. Can't ask for anything better. The 1-2. And just stayed alive. Fought off a changeup.
1: Even still, though, you see the fans in the crowd sort of fanning themselves a little bit. It's pretty humid, we should add.
0: A little bit more than yesterday because we did have the rain go through.
1: Yeah, we're surrounded by some storms right now, but all things considered, not as bad as it could be.
0: One ball, two strikes. A good at-bat here in the pitch. Line foul into the seats. Look out.
1: Yeah.
0: That came in there hot. 106 off the bat.
1: Got a barrel on it, too. We've seen a lot of those hard shots down the left field line here in our three games so far.
0: They have extended the netting here over the years at Charles Schwab. It now extends out to the ends of the dugouts, but not as far as you see in a lot of major league parks. Here's the pitch. popped up, foul, and out of play. That'll reach the upper deck.
1: Yeah, there's a good amount of foul territory here where
0: you have more reaction to
1: it. Just a little bit, yeah. I mean, 106, it's hard, but gives you a little bit more time.
0: There's 50 feet or so of foul territory that basically goes from dugout to dugout and then narrows as it heads towards the outfield. The 1-2 pitch. High ball two. This is a really good competitive at bat by Eric Hines.
1: Yeah, and these are the kind of at bats that change the tenor of games or outings, and Alabama just trying to find a way to get underneath the skin of Cord Rager at this moment. This is a great at bat we have by Hines.
0: Standard defense, no shift on the 2-2. Is swung on and missed. He struck him out. The fourth strikeout by Cord Rager. He is on one today so far.
1: Yeah, just buried the slider there at the back foot, lefty against righty. Got the swing and miss that he needed and desired. All these pitchers this weekend have been trying to find basically that and generate swings and misses. And credit to the hitters at the plate. There have been some disciplined at-bats. Even that one with Hines going down swinging, still a great AB.
0: Brendan Holt, first pitch swinging, hits it towards the gap, but it's going to hang up in the air for Desan Harris, who will rest under it, make the catch, and that will retire the side. So the hit batter is left stranded at first, and we are through two innings here in Omaha with your score, Oklahoma 2, Alabama nothing. Second inning powered by Orsi's Italian Bakery and Pizzeria, celebrating over 100 years in business, located on the corner of 7th and Pacific. 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
0: To the top of the third, and it's the top of the order due up for Oklahoma. Walk Johnson and LaChance against Tyler Fay. 2-0 Sooners on a two-out, two-run double by Trey Gamble. The 1-0. Foul back, our third inning presented by Fernando's. Get your Fernando's fix at our two Omaha locations, serving traditional Mexican dining for over 30 years. Walk beat out an infield hit his first time up, but was erased on a fielder's choice. The 1-1 from Fay is a little high, 2-1.
1: I thought Fay really answered the call. Leadoff single on the infield against Harris to start off the previous inning. Then down in the count against Taki, comes back, gets a strikeout, then immediately gets the double play. Let's see if he gets rolling.
0: 3-1, missed outside with a fastball. And this has been an ongoing theme of the afternoon, and that is Fay has fallen behind a majority of the hitters today. Here's the 3-1 to walk, and that's ball four. And walk reaches, and that's another dangerous base runner out there for the Sooners as we hand it down to the field and the third member of our crew, Josh Peterson.
2: You just mentioned it, guys. Tyler Faye struggling a little bit so far, but that was not the case in a late March start versus Florida as he became the first Tide pitcher since all the way back in 1942 to throw an individual no-hitter. And, of course, the credit was given that day to the lunch that he had. He went out with his wife, Chloe, for sushi. And so ever since then, before every start, he has sushi. No word where the Grand Island, Nebraska native had lunch, though, earlier today.
0: One ball, no strikes to Camden Johnson. Out. Sushi is not in my repertoire, so I'm not familiar with where the good sushi is.
1: How's he pull that off? Every start?
0: The 1-0. Runner goes. Pitches outside. The throw is not in time. In fact, it bounced past LeBron, backed up behind the bag by Holt, and a stolen base and walk. First steal of the game for the Sooners, and here comes that chaos that they love to have on the base paths.
1: 16 of them now in the year for walk. Get a runner into scoring position with no outs in the meteor order coming up. Oklahoma's in a good spot to try and add on here.
0: One ball, one strike to Johnson. The pitch. Showing bunt and takes inside, 2-1.
1: That's part of their game, too. They will do about anything to get a guy up 90 feet. It's not a true small ball team because of the way that they're capable of hitting the cover off the ball. They will do the little stuff.
0: The 2-1 again showing bunt, and the fastball brushes him back. 3-1 now on Camden Johnson. I'm afraid that Tyler Faye may have had some of the Missouri River sushi.
1: Oh, man. We do not recommend that. I don't even know what that is.
0: Neither do I, and I don't want to know. He's going to step off the rubber and try to reset things, but
1: there's some good sushi spots downtown.
0: Yeah, I only mention that. Not that there's not good sushi here in town. There is. It's just seems whatever he had, it's not agreeing with him at the moment. The 3-1 is fouled back and out of play. And the count will go full. 121 strikeouts coming in, but just one strikeout the first time through the order for Tyler Faye. Went to high school in Grand Island, Nebraska. He's actually a native of Donovan, which is about 10 minutes south of Grand Island on the Tom Osborne Expressway. This one is lined towards right field. It's going to fall in for a base hit. Up with it quickly is Steele, and they're going to hold the runner at third, and a wise job as Peyton Steele hustled it back in and threw a one-hopper to the catcher. So a single by Johnson has runners first and third and nobody out for the Sooners.
1: Yeah, and a great throw in from the outfield by Steele, who does a great job in right field. He puts it right on his cutoff man. I was interested to see that ball not get cut off. It one-hopped Neal behind the plate. You just want to end that play because you realize you want to prevent Johnson from going to second base as the runner. He didn't, though. We got runners on the corners with nobody out, and this is more action time for Skip Johnson.
0: Here's LeChance, grounded into his fielder's choice. This is a bouncing ball to third. They'll go to second for one. They'll go to first and get the double play, and Alabama will exchange the run for two outs. As scoring is Jason Walk to make it 3-0 Sooners. But a big round the horn double play has cleared the bases.
1: Second double play grounded into the game already by Oklahoma. And LeChance had no chance getting down the line. He's still a little bit hobbled. That was a pretty tailor-made 5-4-3.
0: So 3-0 Sooners now, but the base is clear with two outs for Jackson Willits.
1: So Donovan is about 2 hours west of here on Interstate 80.
0: Yeah, you take go Interstate 80 west and then south on the Tom Osborne Expressway. Of course, named for the Hall of Fame Nebraska football coach. He is a native of Hastings, which is Donovan's basically between
1: it's
0: Hastings.
1: Further down, right. Further down Highway 281. Head on into Hastings on the Tom Osborne Expressway.
0: The 2-0. Is fouled back, 2-1. Shout out to our friends out in central Nebraska on 97.7 The Zone.
1: All the Tri-Cities.
0: They call them the Tri-Cities. Grand Island, Hastings, Kearney. three of the five larger cities in the state of Nebraska.
1: That's right. I happen to know some folks who are listening in Hastings right now.
0: The 2-1 is fouled out of play. There's always been a stat. Of course, the University of Nebraska football team is the most famous sports export we have in this state. They always say it's the third largest city in the state when the stadium is full. Here at Charles Schwab Field, this would be about the eighth or ninth largest city in the state at 24,000. It'd be close. It'd be in the top 10, close to the top 10. Cut on and missed. A half swing by Willits, and he's down on strikes. So in the inning, Oklahoma does get a run. They leave no one. And we head to the bottom of the third with your score. Sooners 3, Crimson Tide, nothing. From 1620 The Zone and the NCAA Radio Network, this is the Men's College World Series.
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0: 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The 0-1 to Vaughn. Fly ball foul and out of play. So I looked it up. The capacity here at Charles Schwab Field is 24,000. I believe somewhere in the neighborhood between 25 and 26 is a record crowd here.
1: Okay.
0: That would place it somewhere between Papillion, Hastings, and Columbus for 8th. In the largest cities in Nebraska. Here's a bouncing ball to short. Up with it as well. It has plenty of time. Throws over to first. And there's one away. And while we talk population, let's pause 10 seconds for station identification. In association with Westwood One, this is the NCAA Radio Network.
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0: With Josh Peterson down on the field, Connor Happer to my right, I'm John Bishop. Welcome back to Charles Schwab Field in downtown Omaha, Nebraska for the 2026 edition of the Men's College World Series. Ball one is low to Peyton Steele, 9-hole hitter for the Tide. Hitting 229 this year. Tide still looking for their first hit against Cord Rager. He's only allowed one base runner. And here's a bouncing ball. Nice play at third by Johnson. Smothers it, throws to first in time. Beautiful diving stop by Camden Johnson, flashing the leather, and there's two out.
1: Yeah, that ball was nearly behind him. Hardest ball that Alabama has hit all day. 106 off the bat, hard at third. And all Johnson could do is react to it. He gets in great position. He gets himself ready. He's nimble to the baseball. Dives to his left and makes the smooth-handed play. Well done.
0: Back to the top of the order. Two away. Nobody on for Bryce Fowler, who struck out his first time up. Rager's pitch is hit in the air into left field. It's got some carry to it, but too much loft. And underneath it is Brendan Brock. And a very quick 1-2-3 inning for Cord Rager. Just what the Sooners wanted. So a great start for Oklahoma. And we are through three in Omaha with your score. Oklahoma 3, Alabama nothing. In association with 1620 The Zone, you're listening to the Men's College World Series on the NCAA Radio Network.
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1: 3-0 Oklahoma as we head on to the middle innings. Connor Happer, John Bishop with you from Charles Schwab Field in Omaha as Tyler Fay's back out for his fourth inning of work, and he delivers a strike to Gamble on the outside corner. Gamble's two-run double in the first, but Oklahoma up 2-0. This one's fouled back right into the second level. Oklahoma was able to add on one more on a double play ball grounded into by Dayton LaChance in the third that ended up scoring Jason Walk, who reached with a walk, stole second, and then later scored. 0-2 now, breaking ball just missed from Fay. One ball and two strikes. Oklahoma has been squaring up the baseball a bit against Fay this afternoon. He's nearing 60 pitches as we get closer and work into the fourth inning. The 1-2 misses upstairs. Two balls and two strikes. Left-handed hitting Trey Gamble. 10 runs driven into the postseason, four home runs, and now 11 hits in the NCAA tournament. Fay's 2-2 misses upstairs, and now it is 3-2. Oklahoma has squared up Fay a bit, only a couple strikeouts on the afternoon offensively, and they have worked counts pretty well as well. Three balls, two strikes. Fay winds and delivers. The pitch is a breaking ball on the inside corner for strike three. Gamble's down looking as called by home plate umpire Linus Baker, and there's one away in the fourth. Let's head down to the third member of our broadcast crew, Josh Peterson.
2: Connor, thank you so much. Of course, this is the first of two all-SEC matchups today. We'll see Georgia and Texas later tonight. We saw Ole Miss last night. If you talk to Skip Johnson, the head man of Oklahoma, don't think that that is going to be a surprise. He recently spoke about how playing in this conference prepares all of these teams because of the environment. And he also mentioned you get to practice the mental game, something that nobody talks about in baseball. He added, that's why you see five teams in Omaha.
1: Thank you, Josh. As Fay has now got it to 0-2 against Brendan Brock. Oklahoma is a great example of a team that over the years has had a lot of postseason success, but their numbers don't stand out as this one misses upstairs and then out of the glove of Brady Neal behind the plate. One ball and two strikes, but they win in the margins, and they win in a lot of areas where other teams in the SEC have sort of abandoned because of their power numbers. The 1-2 is fouled away. Still 1-2.
0: But then isn't it ironic that as we get to this postseason, the power numbers all of a sudden shoot up for the Sooners?
1: Wouldn't you know it? Oklahoma, top 30 in the country in stolen bases this year, as this one's wrapped on the ground, foul down the third baseline.
0: So Oklahoma's always been in kind of an interesting spot, Connor, because for the longest time they were in the same league in the same state with Oklahoma State, which through the 70s and 80s was a college baseball power. Yet Oklahoma's always just kind of been there.
1: Phase 1-2 misses outside, a breaking ball that was nearly offered out by Brendan Brock. And Oklahoma has had some dudes over the last several years, including a few of them who were on that trip in 2022 to Omaha. Fay misses upstairs and cannot put Brendan Brock away. Speaking of dudes, Brock, a good example of that. He's a top 100-ish prospect in this upcoming MLB draft, according to MLB.com. The 3-2 misses inside, and Fay lost him. Another tremendous at-bat by Oklahoma. A one-out walk puts a runner on first.
0: The Alabama bullpen has started to stir a little bit. No one throwing yet, but guys getting up and moving around. 69 pitches now for Tyler Fay. His second walk, and he's really been flirting with a lot more walks today with all the hitters he's been behind this afternoon.
1: He's either been way behind or way ahead. This one swung on and missed from Fay to Desan Harris. The ball's in one strike, 90-mile-an-hour pitch there. Harris, infield single his last time up, his 12th hit of the NCAA tournament. He's got 10 driven in the NCAA tournament. Fay kicks and delivers. This one's popped up. Third base side, foul territory. Going over is the third baseman. He's got it a few steps in front of the face of the dugout. Nice play by Jason Torres with about a foot or two left to spare over near the third base camera well.
0: And this is why this ballpark has traditionally been pitcher friendly, because most college ballparks, that's out of play. But here at Charles Schwab Field, this is very expansive foul territory between the dugouts.
1: Luckily, he's going toward his own dugout, so he got a little bit of help there. Communication. Here is Dayton Taki, who takes a strike. Taki struck out swinging his first time up. Now Torres, the third baseman, is going to shift all the way over to the right side of second base. So now LeBron, the shortstop, is the only man on the left side of second. Runner goes from first. Pitch is down low. Throw down to second is in time. What a throw and tag. Brady Neal put it right on the mark to the covering second baseman. And Brendan Brock is out at second, caught trying to go. We head on to the bottom of the fourth inning. Oklahoma still with a 3-0 lead. 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
1: Our fourth inning is presented by Cheeseburgers, a takeout joint, homemade smash burgers, hot dogs, fried chicken, and more, located at 40th and Farnham in the Blackstone District. Bottom of the fourth inning we go, and Cord Rager back out for his fourth inning of work. He'll get Justin LeBron, Brady Neal, and Jason Torres. Rager just threw his 35th pitch. He has been efficient. He struck out four. He has not walked anyone, as this one is looped out just shy of second base, sliding in to make the play. Is Kyle Branch, who had to get on his horse a little bit, just a little nubber in front of second, and Branch makes a nice play, and there's one away.
0: Yeah, it's hit into no man's land because you respect the bat speed of LeBron. You play deep in the middle, and it was a pop-up that was beyond the pitcher's mound and was going to land in that no man's land area in front of second base, and a nice job by Branch. You don't normally see a lot of sliding catches on the infield, but it was there.
1: He had to go a long way.
0: And that, I believe that's two pitches that LeBron has seen, because he popped out on the first pitch he saw the first time.
1: I think that's right.
0: Yeah. So he's only seen two pitches.
1: Brady Neal steps in and takes a ball. Strikes from the left-hander, Cord Rager. This one misses downstairs in a rare time in which Rager has been behind in the count here. Two balls and no strikes. He has been awfully good today, getting his outs, four of them via the strikeout so far. Has not allowed a hit, has the Oklahoma lefty. The 2-0 is popped up into foul territory and out of play. John, you mentioned earlier how in the fall around here, the Nebraska's Memorial Stadium becomes the third largest city in the state. And it led to a conversation about towns in central Nebraska, which is great. Well, tonight will be one of those nights, weather pending, as Rager winds and fires. The 2-1 is in there. Two balls and two strikes. The Savannah Bananas have arrived. They played a game at Haymarket Park a couple nights ago in Lincoln, and will be in a full Memorial Stadium this evening. 2-2. Swung on, tipped, and just in and out of the glove of Dayton LaChance behind the plate. Couldn't quite hang on. It'll remain 2-2.
0: So what you're saying is this is the baseball capital of the world. I mean, we've got the national championship here, and then the...
1: This 50-mile radius
0: will have over 100,000 baseball fans attending. I like where I'm at.
1: Me too. The 2-2 upstairs.
0: Nothing against the Bananas, but
1: it could be the most, we could have the most social media posts for baseball games in a 50-mile radius of all time. I don't know how we clocked that. The 3-2 is fouled back.
0: I don't either.
1: By Neal.
0: I don't either.
1: I'm going to say,
0: but I'm sure there'll be people out there with their cameras and their tiny microphones documenting all of it.
1: Most TikToks in a 50-mile radius at baseball games ever. Right here in Nebraska. Congrats. 3-2. The wine and the pitch. On the ground, chopped towards second, but deep in the hole and shifted over as the second baseman. Branchy fires over to Taki for out number two.
0: That's exactly how you draw it up and why these teams like to shift as they do. And, of course, in the college game, you can overload one side of the infield. This allows, because of the shift, your second baseman to essentially play, you know, the old slow-pitch softball rover as he's standing out in the grass in left field. And when it takes that big, high chop like that, if he's playing more of a normal second base, it's a harder play for him. But because he's playing as deep as he was, it was in perfect position for him to make the good throw.
1: Torres takes ball one as the Sooners will now shift over a little bit to the left side. A word of advice from second baseman Kyle Branch. It's Jason Torres at the plate, 0-for-1 with a strikeout. The pitch is popped up on the infield, foul territory behind the plate, and with ease, Dayton LaChance makes the play 4 or 5 feet in front of the backstop, and another efficient economic inning for the Sooner lefty, Cord Rager. This fourth inning presented by Cheeseburgers, a takeout joint, homemade smash burgers, hot dogs, fried chicken, and more, located at 40th and Farnham in the Blackstone District. We head to the fifth in association with 1620 The Zone. 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
1: Tyler Fay back out for his fifth inning of work as Dayton Taki sends one deep into left center field, but on the track is center fielder Bryce Fowler to bring it in for out number one. Fay back out for his fifth inning of work. Kind of grinding through it a little bit here. Oklahoma with a 3-0 lead on this scoreboard presented by Langfelt Overhead Door for your professional garage repairs and installation needs. 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One away in the fifth for Kyle Branch.
0: That's the second time a Sooner has tried to take Faye deep, but they've hit it to one of the deepest parts of the ballpark.
1: Breaking ball just missed outside.
0: We've had two home runs hit each in the first two games of the Men's College World Series.
1: You mentioned it earlier. The 1-0 is in there on a breaking ball. At the knees or maybe slightly below for Kyle Branch. One ball and one strike. Last year with just 15 home runs in this series, that feels like the aberration. The way power has come back to the college game, the 1-1 is upstairs. Two balls and a strike. And now, the first day, 2 days of this series, we haven't had one of those hot, hot summer days where the wind is really coming in from the south. Breakers in from Fay. Two balls and two strikes with one out in the top of the fifth.
0: Just a little bit of a cooler weather pattern, and because we have a front to our north, it has brought the north wind. It still hasn't picked up very much, but the flags are blowing out.
1: 2-2 on the ground toward third and just foul. As called by Jason Bradley, who's right on top of the chalk line beyond third base.
0: Of course, the hitters would love more of that wind blowing out. And should they catch one up in the breeze, our home runs are presented by Cracklin Kirk's Fireworks. 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
1: Faye trying to make his way through the 2-2. Swung on and missed. And Kyle Branch goes down. Third strikeout from Tyler Faye. And there's two away in the Oklahoma top of the fifth.
0: You got to really credit this redshirt junior for battling through it. Haven't given up three runs, five hits, but the second time through the order, he struck out three of his four. He has allowed a couple of walks, one of those coming around to score.

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6: John Lem has been the only base runner of the game for Alabama as Oklahoma has a 3-0 lead as we head in the bottom of the fifth. And this one is lined in the center field for a base hit. The first hit of the game for Alabama against Oklahoma's lefty Cord Rager. And the dive of a runner off to start the fifth.
7: Lem went up there attacking fastball first, gets a fastball. And so Lem has figured out Cord Rager. See if the rest of the Tide can follow suit.
6: 47 pitches, 33 of which have been strikes from Rager, filling it up over 70% strike rate for the OU lefty. And now he'll get Eric Hines, who put together a good at-bat his last time up, also made the nice diving play out and left to end the top of the fifth. Lefty on righty. The kick and the pitch on the ground toward third and through for a base hit. Lem will hold it second with the play in front of him. Right underneath the glove of the outstretched Camden Johnson. And just like that, Alabama is in business in the bottom of the fifth.
7: Well, that was a tough play. It was 104 miles an hour off the bat. And so close to maybe being the start of another round the horn double play. But it just had enough to get under the glove. He tries to reach out for it. Actually, just off the end of the glove. Didn't touch it. But he needed that extra quarter step. If he's there, it's probably a round-the-horn double play. As a result, the Tide now have first and second and nobody out.
6: And remember, Hines had barreled up Rager his first time up. Ended in a strikeout. Certainly got some of the barrel there at 104 off the bat. Now, Brendan Holt comes to the plate. Everybody meets beforehand. Oklahoma's thinking about how they're going to defend. They're going to bring in Dayton Taki at first base, way in on the grass. Now he backs up a few steps. Third baseman Camden Johnson waiting. He squares around to Button, takes the ball. Crashing is Taki over from first. And covering second was Branch. So two on and nobody out. In the bottom of the fifth, Alabama has their first two hits of the ball game, down 3-0. Rager kicks and delivers, squaring his Holt and takes a strike at the knees.
7: Tide have only bunted 15 times this year. It's 238th in the country. Holt has put down two of them.
6: Holt looks to his dugout and awaits a signal. Rager trying to make something happen out here on the mound. The 1-1 squaring to Bunt and fouling it back into the net is Brandon Holt. May have got ahead of himself a little bit. See, he took off, did not anchor himself to the ground.

0: It did not have the appearance of a sacrifice bunt, almost more of a bunt for a hit. But he fouls it back. Now we'll see what Bama does on 1-2. The pitch is on the ground toward first. Taki up with it to second for one. Back to Taki at first and a double play. A very difficult 3-6-3 double play. And Oklahoma defensively has turned the tide of the inning.
1: We mentioned in the pregame these were the two weakest fielding teams in the field, but not on that case. Taki starting the 3-6-3. The advantage, though, was that when Taki was able to get the ball, he was already out of the throwing line from the hitter going to third, so he could just go right into his throwing motion. He almost had to hustle to get back to first base to be back in time to get the relay.
0: Now the first pitch is fouled back from Luke Vaughn, and all of a sudden Cord Rager has a new giddy up on the mound. With a runner on third and two outs instead of first and second, nobody out. Alabama fails to get a bunt down and hits into a double play instead. Mark that one. Rager settles back in. The 0-1 is fouled back our way underneath us. Oh.
1: Is that a Carolina fan?
0: Got a big round of applause.
1: Yep, Carolina fan making the play and getting the fist bumps all around.
0: Meanwhile, Cord Rager here in this fifth inning, presented by Burlington Social on 10th, where fun nights are always in play. Drink well, stay late, be social. Trying to get out of this inning. The 0-2 on the ground towards second. Branch is up with it and on to first for the out. Oklahoma flashes the leather defensively and works themselves out of a clean fifth inning. We head to the sixth. Oklahoma 3, Alabama 0. In a 17-20 zone, you're listening to the Men's College World Series on the NCAA Radio Network.
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0: Cord Rager gives up two hits to start off the bottom of the fifth, but then a double play ball and another ground out end the inning for Alabama without anything on the board. To the sixth we go, 3-0 Oklahoma. And the first pitch is by Camden Johnson, the left-handed hitting Oklahoma third baseman, who is 1-for-2 today. Still against Tyler Fay, who's going into his sixth inning of work now. The 0-1 hit him on the back of the ankle or foot. And Fay pulled a breaking ball. And there's a runner on to start the sixth.
1: There is work in the Alabama bullpen. Ashton Crowther, left-hander, is working.
0: Dayton LeChance is coming to the plate. Let's go down to Josh for more.
3: Connor, thank you. You guys talked a little bit earlier about this Oklahoma offense and how strong they have been recently. LeChance, one of the biggest reasons why, team leading 15 home runs this year. All 15 of them have come since April 9th, including 11 in the 17 games before today since May 2nd. Just a tremendous finish to the season for him and the Sooners, getting to this spot up 3-0 in the top of the sixth in Omaha.
0: You believe that? 15 home runs in his last 28 games. Had a three-homer game against Tennessee. Big Dayton LeChance is a big presence in the box, and he rips this one down the left field line. If it's up, it's gone, and it is. Right on cue, and he's hobbling around first base. But he will be able to make it home freely. Dayton LeChance, his 16th home run of the year, makes it 5-0 Oklahoma.
1: And he got a spinning up breaking ball, a hanging slider, and he crushed it. 409 off the bat, only 22 degree launch angle, and a long slow walk around the bases. Not that he's showing anybody up, but after that slip at second base in the first inning, he has been hobbling the whole way, and it took him a while. It kind of reminds me of how they used to run for Babe Ruth at the end of his career. He was that slow. But
0: I mean, he looked like Kirk Gibson getting around first base.
1: Yeah, the only thing he was missing was an over-exaggerated fist pump.
0: The lawnmower.
1: Pulling the lawnmower fist pump.
0: Jackson Willett steps in and takes the ball. Fay spun a breaking ball up, and Dayton LeChance got around it. That home run is presented by Cracklin Kirk's Fireworks. 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This one's in the dirt. Fay is now behind 2-0. And you got to think he's getting close to the end of his line. Left-handed action in the Alabama bullpen, as John mentioned before. 5-0 OU here in the top of the sixth. The 2-0 pitch is fouled away by Willits. Two balls and a strike.
1: So that makes, what, 36 home runs in the last 14 games? Is that right? For Oklahoma? Yeah, 36 yeah. Home runs in the last 14 games.
0: And for LeChance, 16-29.
1: Good grief.
0: The 2-1 on the ground, hard toward first and foul.
1: Sooner power.
0: Get hot at the right time. And a lot of times when we say that, it gives the implication that they weren't capable of it and they're sort of outside their minds right now. That is not the case. The 2-2 is fouled back. Sort of a style of baseball and where Skip Johnson likes to play it. Some of it is where you're playing, how early in the season is it. There is some talent. And then there's some youth on this team as well, as we've talked about previously with Oklahoma, especially with the arms. This one misses downstairs, but even in the lineup as well. Getting acclimated and being able to put it together at the right moment. 13 junior college transfers on this Oklahoma roster. The 3-2 is fouled away, and putting up a good battle is Oklahoma shortstop Jackson Willits, who's 1-for-2. Pretty spread out as far as where the guys in the roster originate from for Oklahoma. As Fay delivers the 3-2 again, swung on and missed. Willits is down on strikes. One away here in the sixth. So 13 junior college guys, 10 D1 transfers, and 14 original recruits for Skip Johnson's bunch. And they are in the driver's seat with a 5-0 lead here in the sixth inning, which is presented by Broncos, Omaha's original fast food. Fresh, never frozen, serving hand-cut french fries daily since 1959. First pitch to Trey Gamble is fouled off. It is 0-1.
1: You can see the thought process here for Alabama is, even though Fay has taken it on the chin here in this inning and is down 5-0, they're still trying to think ahead about conserving arms as well as he gets a strike. He's been over 100 pitches four times in the last seven outings. He is currently sitting at 94.
0: And he's got Trey Gamble 0-2. The pitch swung on and missed right by him. 91 mile an hour late breaking fastball that exploded at the edge of the plate. And there are two away, two straight strikeouts for Fay here in the top of the sixth. So that's six strikeouts for Tyler Fay. He's walked a couple today. He's hit a couple. He's also got some double play balls. Ball has been in play. First pitch to Brennan Brock is fouled back. It's 0-1. Credit Oklahoma's offense. We talked about it with North Carolina last night. They kind of just keep coming at you offensively. The 0-1 upstairs. A ball and a strike. And then, just as North Carolina had with a three-run home run to cap off a win last night against Ole Miss, you're in a tight game and a tight game and a tight game, and then all of a sudden, boom. And the boom may have just happened with Dayton LaChance. Two-run home run. A ball and two strikes to Brendan Brock. Tyler Fay trying to come back and get three straight after the LaChance home run. The pitch is outside. It is 3-1 now. Excuse me, flipped over that count. Three balls and a strike. Clouds have come over. We got an alert a little while ago that there was some potential afternoon weather coming in. 3-1 is down the middle. 3-2.
1: The weather service right now is talking about the possibility of storm watches for this region. So, not sure if it's going to affect this game, but it may push back the start of tonight's game.
0: 3-2, chopped on the ground, right up the middle, going over his LeBron long throw in time. Nice, slick play up the middle, and a quick release by the Alabama shortstop. So, Fay gets three in a row, but not before the Dayton LaChance two-run home run. Makes it 5-0 Oklahoma. To the bottom of the sixth we go. From 1620 The Zone, the NCAA Radio Network, this is the Men's College World Series.
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0: Our sixth inning is presented by Broncos, Omaha's original fast food, fresh, never frozen, serving hand-cut french fries daily since 1959. Cord Rager back out for his sixth inning of work now, and he gets Peyton Steele outside for ball one. Rager got a double play ball out of Brennan Holt, and then a ground ball by Luke Vaughn to end the inning after the first two tied hitters reached to start the fifth. This one misses upstairs, two balls and no strikes.
1: 55 pitches through five innings. So Alabama really needs to take a page out of North Carolina's book last night and work some counts here.
0: Rager winds and delivers the 2-0, is popped up into foul territory and out of play. Steele, full name, Peyton Eli Steele.
1: No way.
0: And that is on purpose.
1: Gee, I wonder which family he's been, his parents were inspired by.
0: Yep. That would be the Manning brothers. The 2-1 is an off-speed pitch that's fouled straight back.
1: Where's Cooper? Maybe. Why doesn't Cooper ever get any love?
0: Maybe there's a third last name.
1: Or maybe, does he have a sister
0: or a third
1: Cooper,
0: middle
1: or
0: name.
1: Brother named Cooper?
0: Yeah, I'm not sure about that. Check the guides on that one. Peyton Eli Steele. The 2-2 is hit hard on the ground and foul up the third base side.
1: And then seriously, are there any more famous brothers in American sport than Peyton and Eli Manning?
0: Man, they have, even after their, well after their playing careers, still in the limelight. The 2-2 is popped up right field. And going into the gap is Harris, now being called off by Jason Walk. Man, that thing carried. Thought that was a lazy fly ball out to right center field, but about, I don't know, 20 feet from the wall, Jason Watt came all the way over to make the play.
1: It was high off the bat, 43, almost 44 degree launch angle, but it had some carry. The wind is blowing in that direction, but it's still a very light breeze right now, less than 10 miles an hour.
0: Almost 97 off the bat. And so it got out there a little bit. There is a cooler air right now as this one swung on and fouled down by Bryce Fowler, represents the top of the order for Alabama in a 5-0 game here in the bottom of the sixth. The scoreboard presented by Langfelt Overhead Door. 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The 0-1 is lined and through the right side for a base hit. Bryce Fowler is on for the first time this afternoon, and he's a runner on first, one away.
1: Normally, this would be a spot where Alabama is thinking about cranking up the running game, but you're down five runs here, and you need more base runners. And as we've seen, Cord Rager has been very stingy in allowing those base runners. So how Rob Vaughn decides to play this here offensively, he might be a little bit more limited than normal.
0: Last time Alabama got a runner on, they got another one on as Justin LeBron steps to the plate and fouls one back right short of us. John Lem started off the fifth with a single, then Hines singled before a Brendan Holt 3-6-3 double play turned the tide of that inning after he was trying to get a bunt down. Bama trying to do more with their opportunities. They've been few and far between. This one way up and in on LeBron. And a 92-mile-an-hour fastball. It's 1-1. Justin LeBron, as John mentioned earlier, the number 9 prospect in this year's draft, according to MLB.com. 16 home runs this year, was 6th in the SEC. Breaking ball, missed downstairs. Appeal to first. Did not go, according to Kevin Sweeney, down the first baseline. He's been one of the best shortstops in the country as far as an offensive player is concerned for the last couple of years. Maybe a bit overshadowed by Rock Chalowski, who is the assumed number one pick in this year's draft. The 2-1 is in there for a strike and a breaking ball. It's 78, and it's 2-2. LeBron finally gets his team to Omaha. Trying to move this thing forward a bit for Alabama and get a runner over. The 2-2 is swung on and missed, and Rager comes back and gets a giant strikeout. Yet again, Oklahoma answers the bell with a runner on base and less than two outs.
1: Well,
0: now there's two.
1: He struck out four of the first seven hitters faced. This is his first strikeout since then, but a wicked slider that looked like it was going to start over the outer third and continue to break in and at the back foot of Justin LeBron. A great pitch from Cord Rager.
0: So now there's two gone. And it'll be lefty on lefty for Brady Neal, who is 0 for 2. Breaking ball missed outside. One ball and no strikes. What a job this afternoon by Cord Rager. He's allowed just three hits. Struck out five over 5 2/3. The 1-0 is in there for a strike against the left-handed hitting catcher, Neal. Most impressed in those situations that we just talked about. If Alabama has had any opportunities, they have been thwarted nearly immediately as Rager misses outside 2-1. Rager hit Lem in the second and then immediately got a strikeout for the second out of the inning. The 2-1 is on the ground toward first, picked up and touched first base. Dayton Taki does it himself with ease, didn't have to go but a foot off of the first base bag to make that play. And so Neal's ground out to first ends the inning. We head on to the seventh. John will take you from here. Oklahoma 5, Alabama nothing. The sixth inning is presented by Broncos, Omaha's original fast food, fresh, never frozen, serving hand-cut french fries daily since 1959. 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
1: 5-0 Oklahoma as we head to the top of the seventh. 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New pitcher for the Crimson Tide. It's the redshirt junior left-hander transfer from Miami, Ashton Crowther, with a 2-2 record and a 3.12 ERA. He will replace Tyler Fay, who has given up all five runs. Did so in six innings, six hits, two walks, six strikeouts, 101 pitches. Desan Harris will lead things off for the Sooners. And the first pitch of the seventh inning is outside, ball one. 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
0: Lefty sinker slider for Crowther. Little change and a little occasional four-seamer as well.
1: Hits this one off the bat handle and jammed him. And it's going to roll foul just wide of first. Luke Vaughn will return it to the infield. You can enter to win two tickets to next year's NCAA Men's College World Series. Experience the greatest show on dirt with the best seats in the house. 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One ball, one strike from Crowther. Lefty deals and misses low. Not overpowering with the fastball, 85 to 89. He'll mix in a few more sliders to left-handers. Is low, 3-1.
0: We've had quite the darkening here over Charles Schwab Field.
1: Now the rain is well off to the north, so we're not in any danger for the moment of any storms. They are off to the north. The 3-1 hit on the ground to second. Good pickup by Holt on the run, throws it in the dirt, and it's dug by Luke Vaughn. Good play all the way around as Brendan Holt had to go wide to get it. And because he had so much momentum carrying him to the foul line, it kind of threw his throw off a little bit, yeah. But a good pick by Vaughn.
0: Well, I think he was going to do his gather step and get ready to throw and lost his balance or figured he ran out of time, and he threw it off the wrong foot. And that's what nearly made the throw go wide over there at first.
1: Here is Dayton Taki. Taki carried it deep into left center field his last time up. But it stayed in the ballpark. He's 0-2. Pitches outside, ball one. Lefty-lefty matchup. Crowther, the pitch, in there for a strike. And that's a good changeup.
0: Along with this, the clouds has come a really refreshing cool breeze as well.
1: 1-1 the count. The pitch smoked on the ground, but on one big hop up into the belly of the first baseman Vaughn, who keeps it in front of him, picks it up, goes to the bag, and there's quickly two away here in the Sooner seventh, leading it 5-0. Today's broadcast of the Men's College World Series on the NCAA Radio Network is intended solely for the private, non-commercial use of our audience. Any reproduction, retransmission, or other use of this broadcast without the express written consent of the NCAA is strictly prohibited.
0: I mean, OU has been incredibly impressive to me, really all around today. Offense has flashed. The power has flashed.
1: Defense, too.
0: The pitching has been tremendous, and the defense, yeah. I mean, this has been the Sooners here in the NCAA tournament.
1: The only thing missing is the big run explosion. It's only, I'm using air quotes, 5-0. 5 is enough right now as Branch takes a strike, 0-1. Branch 0-2, grounded into a double play and struck out. This one's fouled back to our left. And another good play made in the upper deck as the folks cheer in unison.
0: There's something about these people right around us.
1: What do you mean, these people?
0: I mean, they're catching baseballs. I mean, we have athletes in the sections below us.
1: Good for them.
0: Keeping them in close proximity to the athletes in the booth.
1: No balls, two strikes. Crowther's pitch is swung on, hit off the end of the bat, foul, and he stays alive.
0: Broadcasting is a sport. We're athletes.
1: It sure can be. Crowther, our first relief pitcher of the day. In place of the Nebraska native Tyler Fay. But behind 5-0, the 0-2 pitch hit in the air to left field. Hines over, racing over the center fielder behind him, and a late call off, and he makes the catch. Fortunately, Fowler peeled off in the nick of time as Hines hauls it in, and a 1-2-3 inning for Austin Crowther and the Alabama Crimson Tide. It is the seventh inning stretch presented by the American Physical Therapy Association of Nebraska. 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
1: Time getting short for Alabama. They trail 5-0 as we start the bottom of the seventh. 72 pitches so far for the freshman left-hander Cord Rager, and his first pitch of the seventh is in there for a strike, a breaking ball to Jason Torres. Just 3 hits allowed. He's hit a batter. He has walked none. A gem being dealt so far by Rager. The 0-1 is fouled off. Nothing and two. 5-6-0 for Oklahoma. 0-3-0 for Alabama on our scoreboard, presented by Langfelt Overhead Door for your professional garage repair and installation needs. 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The game started ominously for Rager, who appeared to have some kind of a communication issue with his pitch comm and was called for a pitch clock violation on the first pitch of the game before he's threw the first pitch of the game. Since then, he has been almost untouchable. This one is fouled back out of play.
0: He has been nails. I mean, once again, there hasn't been much adversity for him today. But anytime there has been, anytime Alabama's got a sniff of something going, he shuts it down. And you couldn't ask for anything more, Cord Rager, today if you're Skip Johnson in Oklahoma.
1: The 0-2. Swing and a miss. He struck him out. Sixth strikeout of the day for Cord Rager. One out here in the seventh. Let's pause 10 seconds for station identification and association with Westwood One. 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
1: John Lem now stands in. Nobody aboard, one out. The pitch. Missing outside with a fastball. Cord Rager. 76 pitches this afternoon. 6 1/3 innings in the books. A 5-0 lead. The lefty brings it home, and he misses inside with a fastball. You can download the Westwood One Sports app and catch all of our NCAA championship broadcasts. 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The 2-0 catches the inside corner with a changeup for a strike.
0: Does he look any different to you than he did in the first? I mean,
1: no.
0: He does not seem really taxed at all. He's still over 70% on a strike percentage. So that number is held firm basically throughout the entire day today.
1: The 2-1 is inside, missed inside with a breaking ball. And it's 3-1. He has not walked anyone all day. And this is a rare three-ball count. Lem has been the only guy to really do anything. He's reached twice, a hit by pitch and a single. The pitch fouled straight back. Lem was on top of that fastball, and now it's full 3-2.
0: He just attacked. 3-1 says, we're up 5-0. Here you go.
1: Yeah, you might as well. You don't have to get cute. You've got plenty of room to work with, nobody on base, and eight outs to get. There is activity in the Oklahoma bullpen. This will only be the 81st pitch of the afternoon for Cord Rager. The 3-2. Swing and a miss. He struck him out. And he's only getting stronger as the afternoon goes on. The seventh strikeout for Rager.
2: Yeah. We might have to take back our answer from before. He does look a little bit different. He looks better than he did in the first inning. Rager played football in high school, and other guys we've talked about playing football in high school. You know, there's those running backs who get better as the game goes on, we say. We might have one here on the mound.
1: Here is Eric Hines. Hines smokes this one right into the facing of the Alabama dugout. Fortunately, they have those rails, so no one worse for wear. One for two today is Hines. He singled. It was back-to-back singles in the fifth on the first pitch. And for the first time, Alabama had Rager on the ropes. Breaking ball misses in, but the Sooners got a 3-6-3 double play and then a ground out by Vaughn. And within nine pitches, the whole inning was expired. Shift is on for Hines, the right-handed pull hitter, and a big swing and a miss. As he took something off, took the cutter, I think. And it's 1-2. What an effort today by the freshman, Cord Rager, from Maypearl, Texas. One ball, two strikes, bases empty, two out. Last of the seventh, 5-0 Oklahoma, the pitch. Swung on and fouled back.
2: He was dialed in before that pitch. He said no twice to Dayton LaChance, or to his pitch com, I suppose. He had an area he wanted to attack right there. Let's see where he goes here.
1: One ball, two strikes.
2: Another shake.
1: He comes set. The pitch swung on, lined, but foul. Deep into the left field stands.
2: Hines has done that a couple times. Hooked long foul balls. Or barreled up.
1: 113 off the bat. 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Rager ready. Here's the pitch. Swung on and missed, and he strikes out the side. And a big fist pump from Cord Rager. What a seven innings of work this afternoon for the Oklahoma freshman, as he gestures to the crowd and gets Sooner Nation on its feet. We head to the eighth. Oklahoma 5, Alabama nothing. In association with 1620 The Zone, you're listening to the Men's College World Series on the NCAA Radio Network.
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1: John Bishop, Connor Happer back at our Patera Landscaping broadcast booth. Top of the eighth inning. Oklahoma leading Alabama 5-0. Top of the order due up for the Sooners. Jason Walk has been aboard twice today with a single and a walk, and it was robbed of an extra base hit on a great play and left by Eric Hines. Takes a swing and a miss on the pitch from Ashton Crowther, who's back in there for his second inning of work. Pitch to 1-2-3-7. The 0-1 is high.
2: First time Walk's going to hit from the right side here.
1: Couple of switch hitters in this lineup when you look at Jackson Willits in the four hole. One ball, one strike. And Crowther working from the third base side of the rubber, deals outside. 2-1, our eighth inning presented by Ultimate Baseball Academy. Sign up for their fall ball leagues at ubanebraska.com. Sooners trying to be in the first team in this World Series to win from the visitors' side of the scoreboard. Both winners yesterday were the home team. Those winners, as this one's fouled off, West Virginia 7-5 over Troy, and North Carolina 6-2 over Ole Miss. So tomorrow it'll be Troy and Ole Miss elimination game in the afternoon, 2 o'clock Eastern time. And then at 7 o'clock Eastern time, the winner's bracket game between Carolina and West Virginia. The 2-2 pitch. Missed outside, and now the count's full.
2: Brady Neal behind the plate thought he had a strikeout there. He was getting ready to throw it to third base.
1: Three balls, two strikes. Crowther is ready, and the pitch. Just got a piece of it foul. I don't know if he got a piece of himself there. Kind of walking it around. He might have got a piece of his foot.
2: I think so.
1: Well, that's his moneymaker. That's his feet. Got to have those for that speed.
2: He's been active today.
1: Back into the box and the full count pitch. He missed outside. Second walk that he has drawn this afternoon, and so Walk aboard for the third time. And here's a spot where Oklahoma could play for some insurance. And all of our insurance runs presented by the Durham Museum. Omaha's history comes alive in the iconic Union Station, one block south of the Old Market. He already has a stolen base here today, and look at the lead he is getting against the lefty. He hasn't even seen this guy's move yet.
2: Let's see if he goes first move here.
1: Huge lead over at first. Now he's dancing back. Now he dances again. Pitch comes home. Now snap back throw, but it's offline. And Vaughn has to come off the bag, so there wasn't going to be a play as the pitch missed outside.
2: That's a fun cat and mouse game, because you're a left-handed pitcher. You're staring right at him. And so your Walk, who's on first base, you're daring him to throw over. He's got a huge lead.
1: One ball, no strikes. And there's a pitch in there for a strike.
2: And he's got a one-way lead, you know, which is interesting that we haven't seen a throw over there. Against lefty, you'll oftentimes see the one-way lead where they lean back into first. Wouldn't be surprised to see him go on first movement here on one of these pitches.
1: 1-1 the count on Johnson. And he chops it foul at the plate. 1-2.
2: There he actually went back to first as if Crowther was throwing over. He was frustrated with himself. So maybe a two-strike pitch is a better time for Walk to get on the move here.
1: Neal has thrown out one of two men trying to steal. He cut down Brock to end the fourth inning. One ball, two strikes. And he will get a throw this time. Back standing is Jason Walk.
2: Just dying to see the move. He just wanted to see it.
1: Finally gets it. That activity that was loosening in the Oklahoma bullpen, quiet now. Ford Rager likely to come out for the eighth inning, and why not? Swung on and missed. Boy, he had him fooled there on a pitch that continued to tail away from the left-handed bat, and a strikeout for Ashton Crowther, one out here in the eighth.
2: Yeah, Johnson was way shortened up. Now we get a chance to see Dayton LeChance. They're showing the replay of his trot or limp around the base is his last time up. Man, that ankle injury is really wearing. I mean, it's going to be something we have to keep an eye on for the rest of the series here. But didn't affect him on his two-run shot earlier.
1: A two-run home run into the first row of the left field bleachers that are behind the Alabama bullpen. Went in there on a line. 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Oklahoma looking for more here. Runner at first in the form of Jason Walk. He's the first pitch and hits a line shot to center field. It's going to drop in for a base hit. Fowler decided to play it back. He could have, if he had wanted to, tried to make the diving attempt. But he knew if that ball got past him, it was going to cost his team a run. And he'll just play it on the one hop.
2: That ball was stung into center. I wonder if they're going to maybe get LeChance out of the game here. No, doesn't look like it. That limp is really pronounced around first, but does not affect him in the batter's box. It certainly does on the base paths, though.
1: So two on for Willits. And the fastball misses in the dirt. Willits is 1-for-3, singled and scored on the two-run double by Gamble in the first, and has struck out in his last two plate appearances. One and oh the count. Crowther brings it home and fires it inside. Two balls, no strikes. Got to expect something hittable here. Instead, a whirl and a token toss back to second, which draws the ire of some of Sooner Nation. Clouds have moved in. It's a mostly cloudy day. The rain so far is holding off to our north, which is good. The 2-0 pitch eases one in there for a strike. And it's 2-1.
2: A lot like yesterday, I think this game has been pretty well pitched. Even on the Alabama side with Fay and now Crowther, but the other offense just relentless. Oklahoma's the latest.
1: This one is lined over the shortstop's head and into the gap for a base hit. Walk is going to round and he's going to score easily. An RBI single for Jackson Willits. 6-0 Sooners.
2: Another hot shot into center field. 107 off the bat this time for the switch hitting Willits, who drives it into center field. LeChance has to just limp his way into second base, so he remains right there. That would have been an easy first to third go for anybody else. Oklahoma doesn't mind. They have a 6-run lead here in the eighth.
1: And that run is safe at home, presented by SEI. You're always safe with a security solution from Security Equipment Incorporated. Here is Gamble, who started the scoring with the two-out knock in the first. 1-for-3 today. 6-0 Oklahoma. The 0-1 to Gamble is outside.
2: How about Oklahoma?
1: Now they're getting the pitching. And now the bats, who have been hot this tournament. And they haven't really had to use the long ball very much today.
2: They went 14-16 in the SEC this year. They tied for 11th place. Lost on the first day of the SEC tournament to LSU.
1: 1-2 is popped up into left field. Hines now coming in and makes the catch. Two out.
2: And then get sent to Atlanta to play in the regional where they lose the winner's bracket game to Georgia Tech, have to come back, beat the Citadel, and then beat Georgia Tech twice and do it, and then handle Kansas in their super regional. There's something about these Skip Johnson teams where he really gets them to play their best ball right now, late May, early June.
1: This one is hit on the line. It's through for a base hit. LeChance is going to get the green light. He's going to come home. Here is the throw. It's going to be cut off. An RBI double for Brendan Brock. 7-0 Oklahoma. And all the drama was, could LeChance make it all the way home on a ball hit deep into the alley? And he was.
2: And then behind him, they take some extra bases. Willits goes first to third. Brock slides into second with the cutoff throw being mishandled by LeBron out there at short. And this is going to spell the end for Crowther.
1: So the Sooners have tacked on two more, make it 7-0. It'll be a double for Brock. And his first RBI of the day, his 53rd of the year, and his 10th of this NCAA tournament. And the Sooners pouring it on here late. As we get the meeting at the mound.
2: Looks like somebody's coming in from that left field bullpen, although I haven't seen a signal yet.
1: I haven't either. The gate came open and someone started to come out, and now home plate umpire Linus Baker will make the signal. And that will bring in the relief pitcher from left field. So Prowler is done. Sooners have added more. They lead it 7-0 here in the top of the eighth inning. And this call to the bullpen presented by Oscar's Pizza and Sports Grill, home of the Big O Pizza and award-winning charred buffed wings. We will return to Charles Schwab Field in Omaha right after this.
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1: The graduate senior left-hander Evan Steckmesser will enter here for Alabama in the top of the eighth inning. RBI single by Willits, RBI double by Brendan Brock, adding two more to Oklahoma's lead. They're up 7-0, and you're always safe at home, presented by SEI. A security solution from Security Equipment Incorporated.
2: Steckmesser 1-0 in his 18 appearances this year with a 5.40 ERA. Does have a save. 23 and a third innings. He struck out 29 and walked 13. So pretty good strikeout stuff. And opponents are just hitting 217 off of him this year. Steckmesser will throw it from the left-hand side, and they'll bring it in there pretty good as well. So it's his task to get whatever outs are left here for Alabama and keep Oklahoma off the scoreboard and prevent this from getting any further than 7-0.
1: Desan Harris is 1-for-3 today, singled in the second. Second and third for the Sooners, who lead it 7-0.
2: Steckmesser, well, as sort of a short, compact delivery, 88 to 90 on the sinking fastball of a curveball, and work a slider a bit as well.
1: He's worked an inning in the third so far in this NCAA tournament. He drops in a strike.

0: A two-run single for Desaun Harris. And the Sooners stack on two more. 9-0 Oklahoma.
1: Man, I don't know that I saw this one coming. Oklahoma has been real hot lately, but 9-0, adding four in the eighth. This is a really, really sharp performance, and you're still looking at Cord Rager on the mound if you're Alabama.
0: The eighth batter of the inning is Dayton Taki, and Taki takes low on a fastball, ball one. 0-for-3 today is Taki. In fact, when you look up and down this Oklahoma lineup, Taki and Branch, the 8 and 9 hitters, are the only ones to not reach today. 1 through 7 have all contributed to some degree to this 9-0 lead as ball two misses outside.
1: Which is ironic in a way, because Taki has been the surprise bat that's carried Oklahoma through the postseason so far. Today it's everybody else.
0: The 2-0 is just a bit outside. Four of his home runs have occurred since the final week of the regular season, and 6 of his 8 have happened since May the 16th. 3 balls, no strikes to Taki. Seckmaster. Strike at the knees, 3-1.
1: We have the wave that is beginning to assemble out in left field.
0: And it looks like they got some momentum tonight. 3 balls and a strike. Steckmesser. And a shot down the line. It's going to be fair inside the third base bag. Harris going around second. He'll make it to third and up with a double. Dayton Taki. And the hit parade continues for Oklahoma. The 11th hit, the 3rd in a row, and the 5th in this inning. Let's take it downstairs and check in with Josh Peterson.
2: Thank you, John. If anything, Dayton Taki really does personify what's gone on lately. He recently said, "We were doubted. You don't ever doubt us. We're always going to be in the game." And after that close call in the regional to get to the Supers, outscored Kansas 21-3 and now a 9-0 lead in the top of the 8th inning.
0: And a smash to third base. It's picked up over there by Torres, and he fires across the diamond, and Branch is retired. But 4 more runs score on 5 hits and 2 men left. We go to the bottom of the 8th. It's now Sooners 9, Crimson Tide nothing. From 1620 The Zone and the NCAA Radio Network, this is the Men's College World Series.
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2: Well, apparently leaving nothing to chance, Skip Johnson has gone with his best relief pitcher in this postseason, a man who's got three saves in his three of postseason appearances. And even though Cord Rager is still under 100 pitches and his team has a 9-0 lead, that is not stopping Skip Johnson from going to L.J. Mercurius.
3: 6-7 this year with a 4.97 ERA, but this is no doubt the bullpen ace. And if you look at how games have gone in the postseason, certainly game one of the Super against Kansas, this is how Oklahoma does it. Rager went six in game one against Kansas, then Mercurius picked up the other three innings, and now he'll just try and get two. He's got three saves in the air, over 70 2/3, 92 strikeouts and 24 walks.
2: So the day is done for Cord Rager. Three hit shutout over seven innings. No walks, eight strikeouts. He hit one batter through 88 pitches.
3: And he was...
2: Be curious to hear in the postgame what the thought was of staying with Rager here.
3: There's a lot of ways to play it, I suppose. The complicating positive factor is you get tomorrow off no matter what.
2: Correct. Swing and a miss here. And trust me, I'm not questioning it as much as I'm just curious.
3: You could do just about anything and probably look okay with a 9-0 lead.
2: That is true. Brennan Holt, 0-for-2, grounded into a double play. It was that double play that really was the swing momentum moment of this game, as he gets a swing and a miss here. And Mercurius, who can really bring it, mid-90s with a four-seam fastball, a change and a cutter.
3: That one went up to 97.
2: No balls, two strikes. L.J. Mercurius, junior from Las Vegas, transfer from UNLV. The pitch. Fastball just missed inside.
3: Once again, another guy who scouting report says he gets up to 95 and he comes in and burns 96 and 97.
2: One ball, two strikes. Mercurius to Holt. And another fastball, this one at 97, up and away. But it was that 3-6-3 double play in the fifth. At the point that happened, it was only 3-0, and the first two men to reach, it was first and second, nobody out, popped up. It's going to be foul ground, and because the shift was on, there was nobody over there. If the third baseman Johnson were still playing in his normal spot, he would have had an easy play in foul territory, but because the Sooners have shifted and Johnson's more playing a shortstop's position, he just did not have the time to get over there and make the catch.
3: It was actually Mercurius who was closest, and he went way over there. That is a long run for a pitcher. He went all the way over to the Alabama dugout, retrieved the baseball, gave it to him, and took a slow walk back to the mound.
2: Two balls, two strikes. Leadoff batter here in the Bama 8. Trailing 9-0 are the Crimson Tide. The pitch. And there's a base hit through the vacated hole at third base. Smart piece of hitting by Brennan Holt. And that is just the fourth hit of the day for Alabama.
3: And that's a nice job there by Holt to just get things started. That's the way you have to think right now if you're Alabama. One base at a time, one batter at a time. Get things going and see where it ends up, because even if you're not able to complete a comeback, which seems unlikely down 9-0, you're still taxing other members of this sort of regional format that we have here.
2: Correct. And so you can still help yourself down the road if you make a team go through more arms,
3: especially with Mercurius on the mound.
2: Strike taken by Luke Vaughn, 0-for-2 today. Pitch. Fastball at 97 over the outer third. Our eighth inning presented by the Ultimate Baseball Academy. Sign up for their fall ball leagues at ubanebraska.com. 9-0 Oklahoma, bottom of the eighth. Oh and two to Vaughn, the pitch. Missed outside. With a cutter. And it's 1-2. Curious. Gets a weak swing and a miss. Completely had him fooled. He did not bring the heat that time. Instead, went away at 87. And Vaughn completely fooled.
3: Yeah, changeup, actually.
2: Yeah.
3: Kind of a backdoor changeup. That is a tremendous pitch. And you're right, he made Vaughn look bad up there.
2: Here's a bouncing ball to second, or this short, could be two. Out at second for one, on to first, a double play. Peyton Steele grounds into the 6-4-3 second double play turned by the Sooners. And Mercurius works a clean eighth inning. We head to the ninth. It's all Sooners leading 9-0 in association with 1620 The Zone. 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
2: 9-0 Oklahoma. Top of the ninth. Here at Charles Schwab Field in cloudy Omaha, Nebraska. Sooners. Last time they were here in 2022, made it all the way to the finals when they got beat in two by Ole Miss. And they are about to go 1-0 here on the SEC side of this bracket. Of course, tonight's final game of the opening round will pit Georgia and Texas. As we take a look at the fourth Bama pitcher of the day, it's Sam Mitchell.
3: Sam Mitchell, the junior from Madison, Alabama, 1-1 with a 6-2-1 this year, 19 appearances. This is number 20 for him. 29 innings. He struck out 25 and walked 9 this season, trying to pick up the last three outs here for Alabama.
2: Mitchell's pitch to Jason Walk is in there for a strike. Walk singled in the first. He was erased on a fielder's choice. He walked in the third, scored on a double play ball by LeChance. Lined out, was robbed of extra bases in the fifth, and walked and scored in the eighth. Pops this one up, foul ground, wide of third base, coming over to the railing and almost doing a head over heels into the camera well went Jason Torres. He could not make the catch.
3: He needed about two more feet, if that. Just ran out of room. I can't believe you haven't made a walk walks reference or any sort of... I mean, he's walked twice. A guy named Walked has walked twice.
2: You think I'm that simple? I'm that easy? That I would do such a thing?
3: I imagine there's a shirt in the crowd somewhere that says Walks Walks or something like that. Maybe there's a NIL deal buried in there somewhere.
2: Perhaps.
3: Walks One and Walks. Two.
2: Whatever Walk does, it's the only time he does walk. Because everything else, it's done at full speed. As the base-stealing artist takes inside. Two balls, two strikes.
3: There's something about just putting a really tough out at the top of your order. Obviously, he adds the speed component, but he is a difficult out to get.
2: And a called strike three on a fastball at the knees by Sam Mitchell. You can listen to every game of our coverage here from Omaha, the Men's College World Series. 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A highly recommended app. Get a lot of broadcasts from across the country. All throughout the college sports season, which is winding down now with the track championships going on in Eugene, Oregon, and the Men's College World Series here in Omaha. The final national titleists of this academic year to be crowned. We will know either a week from Sunday or a week from Monday who the baseball champion is. There's a swing and a miss by Johnson. It's 0-2.
3: It's funny how the calendar worked out this year where the first Sunday of the Men's College World Series is not Father's Day this year.
2: That does not happen very often. Shift is on. Here's the 0-2 pitch. And hit right into the shift. Big bouncing ball. And the throw by Torres, who is basically playing second base, will erase Camden Johnson. Two away here in the Alabama ninth, or excuse me, the Oklahoma ninth. Sooners leading 9-0.
3: And Johnson got down that line pretty good. Torres, the third baseman, like you said, playing all over to the right side at second base. And now we have the one of the big bats of the afternoon.
2: Hop along LeChance, who has been hobbled by what we think was an ankle on a play in the first inning. He was pulling up to stop at second base and appeared to have slipped on top of the bag, and it appeared to have turned his ankle, and he has been limping ever since. And on his two-run home run in the sixth, he took a little extra time getting around the bases because he was very sore. It's 2-0 now to LeChance.
3: It is had a dramatic impact on him getting around the base pass, but dare I say the opposite effect of it on him in the box. He has hit two balls incredibly hard after that has happened.
2: Here's the 2-0 to LeChance and a swing and a miss at a low fastball, and it's 2-1.
3: Including his two-run home run in the sixth. And a hard single his last time up in the eighth.
2: Which has given him now 16 home runs. All of them have happened in the last 29 games.
3: That's crazy.
2: The 2-1 is fouled off.
3: There he takes a swing, wraps it down the third baseline, and then immediately starts to kind of skip around in the batter's box a bit. He is an imposing guy.
2: 6'5", 231. He is huge. Looks for a big target, and he has caught a gem today by Cord Rager, who went seven strong innings today. The 2-2. Hard smash on the ground, but to third. Torres up with it across the diamond in time for the out. We head to the bottom of the ninth. Sooners three outs away from the winner's bracket. They lead Alabama 9-0 from 1620 The Zone and the NCAA Radio Network. 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
2: John Bishop, Connor Happer, Josh Peterson down on the field. We'll hear from him in the post game. Plan to talk with star of the game, Cord Rager. Our producer today, Nick Grimm. Somewhere out there is Chris Prudhon, rustling up some grub. He's the head of the chuck wagon here on our Westwood One broadcast. 9-0 Oklahoma. Bottom of the ninth. And the first pitch is a cue shot up the third baseline. Fowler trying to beat the shift and almost did. Fowler 1-for-3 today. Bama held to just 4 hits.
3: Yeah.
2: All singles. They really only had 1 threat all afternoon.
14: 0-2 here, gentlemen.
2: And this one is fouled back into the upper deck.
3: We just talked about before the game, these young arms. So the stats could be deceiving on them. They came in, Oklahoma, to the tournament with a 5.15 team ERA. And that's just top 100th in the country. Nothing great.
2: Foul ball.
3: But in the postseason, it's been a different story. Nothing really jumps out to you if you look at the whole picture. But if you zoom in on the last 20, it's a different picture. Especially with these young arms that we're seeing today.
2: No balls, 2 strikes. LJ Mercurius into his second inning of relief. The pitch is grounded to first base. Taki has it, and he'll win the race to the bag. One away here in our 9th inning, presented by Pint 9 Brewing Company in La Vista, Nebraska, celebrating 9 years of pouring Pint 9.
3: So they also walk over 4.5 per 9. Does the Oklahoma staff. And guess what? They don't have a single one of today.
2: A walk.
3: That's been a story offensively with a few of the teams that we have seen. If you could stay away from those, you're going to be in pretty good shape.
2: You keep this guy off the bases. It's also a recipe to success. Justin LeBron, who fouls this one off. He's 0-for-3 today. 2 pop-ups and a strikeout. Been a frustrating day for Alabama, who swept their way into this College World Series and really weren't threatened except for the Oklahoma State regional final. There's a swing and a miss. They won comfortably in the other 4 games, but today they got wrapped up in Cord Rager. See what I did there?
3: Thank you. Finally a pun.
2: Here's the 0-2. Outside, 1-2.
3: wrapped up in cord. I like that.
2: You'd like to borrow that down at the Daily Oklahoman for your headline. Just go right ahead, but just make sure you credit John Bishop,
3: John
2: Westwood One
3: Bishop.
2: Sports. Two balls, two strikes.
3: All wrapped up. They could have used one of those, you know, what are they called? The spools. They could have used one of the spools today. Yeah. Can't find it.
2: 2-2 is rolled foul. Wherever your golf journey is headed, a PGA professional will help you get there. 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Sooners, a two-time national champion, their last in 1994. The 2-2 pitch is lined into center, and that'll drop in for a base hit. Justin LeBron has his first hit of the day. It's only the fifth for the Tide. And there's one on, one out here in our ninth inning, presented by Pint Nine Brewing Company in La Vista, Nebraska, celebrating 9 years of pouring Pint Nine.
3: Nice job by LeBron sticking with it. It's been a tough day for him so far. A couple weak pop-ups and a strikeout. He comes through, works a nice at bat, and gets himself on base for his 10th hit of the NCAA tournament.
2: Brady Neal 0 for 3 today. We do have a tie in this game. Here's the pitch, and it's grounded foul. Each team has turned two double plays.
3: Well, the guy in first with one out. Oklahoma looking to break it.
2: And we'll put the wraps on a dominating opening win here at the CWS. The pitch is outside, a fastball. Mercurius with a mid to upper 90s fastball.
3: I just like the edge. They seem to play with just a little bit of an edge. You know, there's a quiet sort of confidence about this group that you could feel from their dugout.
2: The 1-1 is cut on and missed. Threw him the change up there, and it just dropped out of the hitter's zone, and it's 1-2.
3: I felt that same way when they were here 4 years ago. They have a little bit of a hard edge to them. They're competitive. They come up in big spots.
2: One ball, two strikes. And Mercurius, fastball up.
3: And then you got to have talent, too. And they're not short on that, either.
2: And the scary thing is, there's a lot of young talent, especially in the pitching staff. And we saw one today in Cord Reger. That's usually the M.O. for Skip Johnson coach teams. Develop those arms. The 2-2. Swing and a miss. He struck him out on a foul tip. Change up. And one more out to get. And the boys from Norman will be 1-0 in this Men's College World Series. Beautiful change up there from L.J. Mercurius.
3: It does, however, mean that we will indeed have that double play tie.
2: That's true. Can't have the double play now. Here is Torres. They will allow LeBron to take second without a throw. Indifference. So no stolen base. As Torres takes a strike, Jason Torres, 0 for 3, has struck out twice. 9-0 Sooners. Bottom of the ninth. The 0-1 from Mercurius. Outside. 1-1. Folks getting in the Ferris wheel rides. Get in line now. We've got a couple hours between games. Go get your Ferris wheel rides. Out beyond the center field wall. Get to the top of that thing, get a nice view inside the ballpark. Foul tip into the mitt, swinging strike, 1-2. And now Sooner Nation rises to its feet. One ball, two strikes, two out, 9-0 Oklahoma. L.J. Mercurius brings it home. And a high fly ball hit down the line and hooking foul.
8: Good to hear from the Sooner faithful. Still in the ballpark here. A nice turnout of OU fans lining that first base side pretty much all the way down to
2: only
8: the foul
2: about
8: pole.
2: A 6-hour drive from northern Oklahoma, about 7-8 hours down to Norman, Oklahoma City metro area. One ball, two strikes. Mercurius's pitch is outside.
3: He was asking for it. It was off the plate. 96
2: boo.
3: Right at the edge. Go for it.
2: Boo. Boo, the Sooner fans say. Boo. I don't like you, Mr. Umpire. I want to go and have some beverages and ride the Ferris wheel. The 2-2 is a weak ground ball rolled up to third. Bare hand pickup. Throw to first is in time, and Oklahoma is 1-0 in Omaha. A dominating 9-0 victory over Alabama, and the Sooners await either Georgia or Texas in the winner's bracket of bracket number 2. And they're dancing out in center field.
8: Man, a little bit of everything all the way to the last play in a 9-0 game. That was a tremendous play by Camden Johnson, charging in from third, fielded it with the bare hand. And Oklahoma gets to untuck the jerseys and head on to the winner's bracket, where they're going to get the winner of tonight's game between Georgia and Texas. And let me tell you, the Sooners are game. I don't think there's anybody in this field, including Wes Johnson or Jim Schlossnagel, who wants to see a Skip Johnson team. But one of them is going to have to in the winner's bracket of this one.
2: Sooners win it, 9-0. We'll have your post-game show. We'll talk to Cord Rager and hear from some of the highlights of today's game in just a moment. 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
2: 9-0 Oklahoma wins here on Game 3 of the 2026 Men's College World Series, and the pitching performance so far of this tournament, which is saying just a little bit, Cord Rager, 7-inning shutout baseball, only 3 hits, and he is down on the field with Josh Peterson.
8: John, thank you so much. Cord Rager joining me here. 87 pitches this afternoon in 7 innings, 8 strikeouts, as John said, just 3 hits allowed. Tell me about that efficiency today. How were you able to be so dialed in?
19: Man, I had all the good stuff today. We had a good game plan going in, and defense made some really good plays behind me, so it worked out well.
8: And how about the offense as well? Some early runs, that had to really help you feel pretty good.
19: Yeah, early runs are always great. I mean, they just take a little bit of pressure off to just fill up the zone, let the guys work, and make quick innings.
8: Tell me about your guy, LeChance, behind the plate. He was dealing with an injury throughout this one. He really battled.
19: Yeah, he battled his butt off today, and it was really cool to watch. And all I had to do with it was like, man, I see he's hurting a little bit, so I'm going to try and make it easy for him and keep the ball off the dirt so he doesn't have to move. But, you know, it didn't matter. We won. We all pulled for each other, and we won.
8: My partner upstairs, John Bishop, he had an idea for a headline all wrapped up in a cord. 1 to 10, how would you grade that pun?
19: I'd give it a 7. It's solid. I like it.
2: Thanks, Gordon.
8: 7. All right. Second straight shutout in the postseason. Congratulations.
19: Thank you.
8: John, back up to you.
2: Appreciate it, Cord. Thank you very much.
8: 7 out of 10.
2: 7. I'll take it. I'll take it. Well, in 7 works. I mean, 7 innings today, and, man, he was just fantastic.
8: He
2: just kept Alabama off base, and, you know, he gave up those 2 hits and never felt fazed.
3: No. And he got – any time Alabama sniffed it, you know, he was there to – either get a ground ball double play or a big strikeout. There weren't many opportunities for Alabama at all in this game, and that's because of the work that Cord Rager did to start innings and then to finish them. And so, you know, he didn't overtax himself. He only threw 88 pitches, scattering those 3 hits, didn't walk anybody, didn't really work himself into any jams at all. The 2 hits to start that inning for Alabama in, what was that? Let's see, the fifth.
2: That was the fifth, yeah.
3: And gets the double play after the attempted bunt, and that was pretty much all she wrote. That's all Oklahoma needed. But I can't say enough about the other areas of the game for OU today, too. I mean, they flashed a little bit of everything. They are live on this side of the bracket.
2: Yeah, not a ton of stolen bases, but had one. But, you know, showed their aggressiveness out there. We saw a little bit of the power from the LeChance home run. Just a very complete baseball game. Well played on defense. I agree with you, Connor. I don't think that Wes Johnson or Jim Schlossnagel are going to be too pleased to see this version of Oklahoma come at them here in Omaha, because didn't have to tax their pitching staff, and Sooners are set up pretty well. This was a very impressive day one win.
3: Well, you can get lulled a bit by the record or the finish and where they ended up in the conference and whatever, and just some of the accolades that go next to their name. And, you know, if you're in the other dugout looking at that, you're saying, okay, all right, well, let's see what we got today. Alabama came in with the seed attached to them. Oklahoma obviously didn't. Oklahoma was the far better team today. And, you know, whichever team comes out of the game tonight is going to be favored to win the next game against Oklahoma, but I don't think the Sooners care at all.
2: Final score, Oklahoma 9 and Alabama nothing. We'll have some highlights for you in just a moment, but as we hit the top of the hour, let's pause 10 seconds for station identification in association with Westwood One. 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
2: John Bishop back here at the Patera Landscaping broadcast booth at the Men's College World Series. Oklahoma defeating Alabama in Game 3 to take control here of their part of bracket number 2. They will await the winner of either Georgia or Texas coming up tonight. 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First inning, after two men were out, two men were on. Trey Gamble steps in against Alabama's Tyler Fay.
23: Fay stands tall at the belt. Pitch is lined towards the gap. This one could get down, and it will for a base hit. One run will score. Here comes the trailing man around third. Crow's going to come into the plate, and it's going to be offline. It's a two-run double. Oklahoma leads it 2-0.
2: Sooners would tack on a run on a ground out in the third to make it 3-0, and it was pretty much an easy afternoon for Cord Rager. But in the fifth, things would get a little bit dicey as John Lem and Eric Hines would each single on the first pitch they saw, but Brennan Holt would ground into the tough-to-turn 3-6-3 double play. One more ground ball by Luke Vaughn. And in just 9 pitches, Cord Rager dispatched of Alabama's best threat of the day. So the game remained 3-0 heading to the top of the sixth. Earlier, Dayton LaChance, Oklahoma's catcher, turned an ankle going into second base. So he was really working on one leg. Fortunately, he didn't need that leg to bat.
23: Dayton LaChance is a big presence in the box, and he rips this one down the left field line. If it's up, it's gone, and it is. Right on cue, and he's hobbling around first base. But he will be able to make it home freely. Dayton LaChance, his 16th home run of the year, makes it 5-0 Oklahoma.
2: Sooners with the 5-0 lead, and now into the seventh inning. Cord Rager has been throwing a 3-hit shutout. He strikes out Jason Torres. He strikes out John Lem. And with Eric Hines at the plate, it's time for our Midwest Ford Dealers Play of the Game. 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
23: 1-2 on Hines. Rager ready. Here's the pitch. Swung on and missed, and he strikes out the side. And a big fist pump from Cord Rager. What a 7 innings of work this afternoon for the Oklahoma freshman as he gestures to the crowd and gets Sooner Nation on its feet. We head to the 8th.
2: 8 strikeouts today. A magnificent performance for the freshman out of Texas. Cord Rager, our player of the game, and that's your Midwest Ford Dealers highlight of the game. Sooners would tack on 4 more in the 8th, highlighted by Desan Harris.
23: This one is hit and down for a base hit, and that's going to score 2. A 2-run single for Desan Harris.
2: And that would make the final count Oklahoma 9, Alabama 0. So again, the Sooners will face the winner of Georgia, Texas, which is coming up later tonight, 8 o'clock Eastern time, from Omaha in the winner's bracket game in bracket 2. Alabama will have to come back through the loser's bracket. They will face the team that is defeated tonight between the Bulldogs and the Longhorns. That game would be Monday afternoon. That would be the loser's bracket in bracket number 2. Again, the final, Oklahoma 9 runs, 11 hits, no errors. Winning pitcher, Cord Rager. Alabama, no runs, 5 hits, no errors. Losing pitcher, Tyler Fay. 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
8: That Joey McGuire from Texas Tech brought on down. Essentially, the defense goes something like this. What's the big deal? Sorsby didn't hurt anyone after all. Here was Joey McGuire making that case.
28: I've sat down with this young man multiple times, and the things that he is going through and what he's been through is serious. As a society, we've been okay with other things that happens and allowing players to play, and this has been the one thing that has united people that we're against, you know. And it's crazy because it's not murder. It's not.
8: Mm-hmm. It's not murder, Will. It's not beating someone. Just take note. Hey, fellas out there, you ever get caught cheating on your wife? Try using this line. See what happens. Honey, it's not murder. I didn't murder anybody. I didn't beat you. What's the big deal? What were you talking about here? Very close to doing that Tucker Carlson impression from SNL right there. What's the deal? What's happening here? I was very close to doing that. The new SNL cast is good, by the way. I'm in. I know I think they're on off-season break right now, but
9: I'm all in. It's like a sports team. Takes a few years to reload the roster. I think they've done that. Oh, my goodness. Gavin Sheets just hit a bomb off the Orioles. I hate when the Orioles play during the show. Just don't like it. Might turn the channel. Is the Brazil-Morocco game started yet? Or are you still watching college baseball, Dalton?
11: No, they're 5 minutes in. Nil-nil.
9: Don't say nil-nil.
11: It's nil-nil.
9: We say 0-0.
11: Okay.
9: It's a ball. It's a field, not a pitch. I'm just tired of pandering to the British. We have a way we talk about sports in America.
11: Sounds perfect.
9: It sounds like this. No, it honestly sounds like a segment that Tucker would have done when he was on TV. Oh, yeah, well, you know, in America. I don't know. Where's this game? I'm just in a bad mood.
11: I see. It's the Orioles. They always do it to you.
9: Well, also Texas Tech. Yeah, they're ticking me off, too. How does Joey McGuire not get it as a coach? That as bad as physical harm is and actual crimes, they don't affect the integrity of the enterprise you've chosen to play. But that defense actually isn't as bad as this one. Defense number two. The only reason anybody cares is how good Brendan Sorsby is. They're threatened by Texas Tech and how good the Red Raiders are going to be with Brendan Sorsby at quarterback. This was the argument that Tech superdonor Cody Campbell made to Dan Dockich earlier this week.
12: It's because the college football world doesn't think that Texas Tech should be as good as we are. You know, we've been a disruptor, just like Indiana has. And so we're a target. And we have been even before any of this started. If this had happened at LSU, you know, people would say, it's LSU, you know. You know, they're always going to kind of do what they do, and, you know, they're going to keep playing. But it happened to Texas Tech, and, you know, people don't want to compete with this. Of course, ADs in the Big 12 are saying crazy things and, you know, saying they don't want to play us. Well, they don't want to play us because they know he's good, and they don't want us to be as competitive. They want to have a better chance at winning the conference.
9: Aha. Uh-huh. Yes, if it happened at LSU, people would just say, Tigers being Tigers! And just let it go. Just like everybody, just let it go. And it wasn't a big deal when LSU poached Lane Kiffin away from Ole Miss. I don't remember that being a huge story at all. If we're going to kind of involve the political realm of things, it's almost like a state senator sponsored a bill that had a specific clause in it, section, essentially titled the Lane Kiffin Act. Oh, but LSU, no one would care if their star quarterback were betting on games. And they only care because he's good. Uh-huh. As if Charles Bediako wasn't a huge deal in college basketball, despite the fact he barely averaged 10 points a game. This isn't a guy dominating the sport on the national scale. Still was a pretty big story when he played in G League, or played in the G League and was allowed to come back to college basketball. So it would be a big deal. Regardless of how good he was, if he was a pedestrian tight end or played right guard, people would still care. Almost went back to my soccer take. What the hell is a Real Salt Lake? Oh, the New York...
11: I have no idea.
9: Football club, New York FC? Yeah, they're called the Giants. Have you heard of them? New York City FC. Like, just... Can we just not pander to the British or pander to the European soccer bros who wake up early on Saturday morning and that's why we're naming the teams this way? Because the teams are convinced that that's their base, not normal Americans who talk a certain way. Hey, we have football. It's called... This is why I respect Nashville a great deal. They call themselves Nashville SC, soccer club. We call it soccer. Don't be ashamed of it. It's what we call it. It's fine. said my piece.
11: Yeah.
9: Spoken my piece on the subject. Will Dalton, what ends up happening with Brendan Sorsby? Because it seems doubtful that Texas Tech has the stomach to go through with this. You already got Kirby Hokut saying, well, we didn't say he was going to play. We're just trying to help him. And You had the 21-minute video that Texas Tech leaders put out there that nobody watched because that's too long. It should have just been an email. Texas Tech's a member of a conference. That conference seems to all be against this. The commish, we'll see. They're going to meet early next week, university presidents in that league, to talk about this. I still think over under half a pass for Brendan Sorsby next year. I think Brendan Sorsby might take the under on that, and I would too.
11: I think he's going to play. It's what my gut says. I think he is.
9: Why?
11: Well, I mean, I think it's interesting that what was the date that it can be appealed or something, and it's like 2 weeks after the national championship game.
9: Oh yeah, there's the stuff that they're going to try to drag this out to where he could play the season, but I agree
11: with
9: you.
11: That's why I think he's
9: going
11: to play.
9: If you're going through the legal process, yes. Yes, then you're right. The way that he doesn't play is if the College Football Playoff Committee, if the Big 12, if they decide to do something with him. And I think they will. I think something's going to happen in that regard. You know, this might have been a good warm-up for Unusual Questions. Just our question of the day. Hey, what is the U.S. equivalent of, or the NFL equivalent to the U.S. soccer team? That qualifies as a pretty unusual question. Unusual Questions, it's been the highlight of our weekends the last 6 months. And Will Dalton, he's telling me we finally have sound and music to accompany the segment. So get your questions in, 310-840-4910, Unusual Questions. Revamped, better than ever. Next on The Josh Graham Show.
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1: And the Elite Eight for LSU. The Tigers have their eighth Men's College World Series championship. 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
0: Now, from the Patera Landscaping Broadcast Booth at Charles Schwab Field, it's the National Championship of College Baseball. Here are John Bishop and Connor Happer.
2: Well, it all had to start somewhere. Before 1990, the Southeastern Conference was a baseball afterthought. Then along came a Georgia team led by Dave Fleming and Brian Jester and coached by Steve Weber. And they won a national championship after victories over established college baseball powers, Mississippi State, Stanford, and Oklahoma State. And with that, not only the Bulldogs, but the SEC had their first national championship. And now, 36 years later, and a few teams larger, the SEC brings us tonight two of their best. Welcome to the Men's College World Series here live from Charles Schwab Field alongside Connor Happer. I'm John Bishop. We are in technically a weather delay between Texas and Georgia. We had rain move through between games here this evening after Oklahoma dispatched of Alabama 9-0. So this game will not start on time. Stations, just to let you know down the line, we're going to do our full pregame show, then send you back to normal programming. We hope to find out something here in the next 15 minutes or so about a firm start time for this Men's College World Series. But what a matchup we expect here today. The highest national seed remaining, the Georgia Bulldogs, are still here, and they are raring to go after dominating offensively through two weekends. Their head coach is Wes Johnson. He's down on the field right now with our Josh Peterson.
3: John, thank you so much. Coach, you recently said about your team that this is a business trip. It's not a vacation. Do you feel like they're approaching it that way as game time's now closing in?
4: Yeah, you know, I think it's kind of hard not to enjoy the circus-like atmosphere that's really cool here. And we were able to do that on Wednesday and Thursday, and we were able to get out yesterday, have a really, really good practice. We got back to doing what we do, and I think we're able to approach it that way now.
3: It's a very patient lineup for Texas. How do you go about trying to get some strikes against them?
4: Yeah, no, I mean, it's very, very important to throw strike one against them. So first pitch strikes are, you know, you can kind of circle and go, that's the key to success sometimes to beating this kind of offense. But, yeah, we'll have to attack the zone real early.
3: Speaking of keys, we're all still kind of waiting for what's going on tonight. How do you just make sure everybody is relaxed and ready to go?
4: Yeah, I don't think you panic or, you know, we can't control this weather or what's going on. So our guys have been loose, been in there watching TV, listening to music, and, you know, they're just excited to get out here and move around.
3: Good luck tonight, Coach.
4: Thanks, and go Dogs.
3: John, back up to you.
2: Well, thanks a lot, Josh. The tarp right now, the crews are out there on the field. They're brushing some of the water off. We didn't get a lot of rain, but it was enough to disrupt things. There was a couple of lightning strikes about an hour or so ago. So, again, folks, we are in a weather delay. We will continue with our pregame show here live from Charles Schwab Field and then send you back to normal programming until we get a firm start time on this game. This is going to be a game, Connor, that should be well worth the wait. Georgia, number three national seed, highest national seed remaining, but Texas ain't no slouch. Number five overall national seed, really good, or it's number six seed. Just a tremendous baseball team. These two teams can really slug it, and pitching has been so important. It always is this time of year, and Texas has one of the best in the nation in Dylan Volantis going tonight.
5: Yep, Georgia is a little bit more skewed toward the offensive side, but like you said, Texas is no slouch. Texas is a little bit more of a complete team just when you look at it from a pitching versus hitting perspective. But here we are again with a couple more top 15 teams in the country in terms of walks. But the thing that stands out in the billing for this game is home runs. 174 Georgia Bulldog home runs this year. That is the tops in all of D1 baseball this year. 103 for Texas. They have home runs spread out across their lineup as well and some dynamic players too. So be curious to see how this plays. You know, we'll see. The wind is kind of pushing out a little bit. That'll be a factor here tonight. And, you know, the atmosphere, I think, is going to be really good. Once you have that delay and you kind of get people in the ballpark and you make them wait even a little bit longer, it just adds to this. Because we've been waiting for this matchup the entire 2 days so far. It's the last of the initial matchups of the first weekend of the Men's College World Series here. And so you make them wait maybe a little bit longer. I imagine that'll add to the atmosphere this evening.
2: Yeah, and you mentioned it, and the frontal boundary that brought the rain in is pushing through right now, and that has turned our winds to the north. And that means in this ballpark, which faces to the southeast, it blows straight out towards right center field. So for these two teams, especially Georgia, the nation's number one home run leading team, it was one of the biggest questions coming into this week, and that is, how would Georgia's offense, playing there in smaller Foley Field where they feed the trees, how would they be able to adjust their game if this ballpark plays big? Now, it's not like they can't hit home runs here. We've seen home runs in every game so far. But Georgia really loves the home run ball. They average much more than two a game. If this park were to play big, how would Georgia be able to adjust? We'll see, but at least for tonight, they have really good hitting conditions considering where we are. Normally this time of year, wind's blown out of the south, and it's harder to hit balls, especially to right.
5: It may not be necessary. I've started to come around to the thinking that, you know, this ballpark, it hasn't shrunk any over the last few years, but certainly the game has kind of caught up with it. We've seen home runs fly out of here. The problem for Georgia tonight is what they're going up against on the mound for Texas. And that's what they'll have to work around in Dylan Volantis, who we'll talk about as we go on throughout this pregame show and through the broadcast as well. But I don't know if there's an adjustment. I think they pretend like there's trees that are sitting out there waiting for them to be fed, just like back home in Athens. I imagine that'll be the approach tonight.
2: Georgia, despite the fact that they won the SEC and they won the SEC tournament, and this entire side of the bracket is all SEC, none of the three teams on this side of the ladder were teams that Georgia faced this year. So this is going to be the first matchup against Texas, and whether it's Oklahoma or Alabama in the next round, it'll be the first time against those two teams this year as well. So Georgia does not have familiarity, at least this year, against any of the squads on this side of the bracket. It just adds to the intrigue of this year's Men's College World Series. Well, again, folks, we are technically in a weather delay, but the good news is the tarp is starting to come off the field, and it usually takes the field crew about 45 minutes to turn the field around. Plus, we have to get the infield in for these teams as well. So we're probably looking at something a little past an 8 o'clock start. Again, that's unofficial. We don't have any official word yet. We hope to have some for you here before we leave the air for this pregame show. But when we continue, we'll take it down onto the field, and Josh will have a word with Jim Schlossnagel, who is here with the Texas Longhorns. From 1620 The Zone and the NCAA Radio Network, this is the Men's College World Series.
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2: Welcome back here to Cloudy Omaha. We have just received word during the break that the game will begin at 7:45 tonight. So a little more than 35 minutes later than was originally scheduled. We were scheduled to go off for a 7:09 start Central Time. So we will stay on the air with you throughout here on our pregame show. So don't have to worry about going back to regular programming. We'll keep it right here and just have a little extra time to chit-chat about today's game and also about what has already happened at this Men's College World Series as we get ready for Texas and Georgia. The Bulldogs and the Longhorns are now out on the field warming up. And we are going to have play tonight again. 7:45 Central Time will be first pitch between Texas and Georgia. Well, the Bulldogs come in after having swept through the Athens Regional. Didn't have a whole lot of drama. But then last week against Mississippi State, two really exciting games. They fell behind big early to the Bulldogs. Came roaring back and then got a late home run from Michael O'Shaughnessy to take the lead in the bottom of the eighth to claim game one, and then played another nip-and-tuck game in game two. Two games that featured a combined 22 home runs in those two games. And Georgia outlasted Mississippi State and advanced their way to this College World Series. And this is a team that comes in with the nation's best player. Daniel Jackson, earlier today, was named the Golden Spikes Award winner. The catcher hitting 397.

0: with 31 home runs and 86 runs driven in. But he's got a host of guys around him. They have six guys, Connor, in this starting lineup with 13 or more home runs. It's a big reason why they're the number one home run hitting team in the country.
1: No doubt about it. You talk about Phelps and Lujo around him just in that lineup. Jackson's going to hit in the two spot tonight. And, man, what can you say? What more can you say about him? He's a true 5-tool guy at catcher. And we've talked about that a few times during the series already. And really, it's been a trend over the last couple of years in college baseball where catchers come into this and they're the bright, shining light in the lineup, which that's not particularly something that you see in baseball, certainly not how, like, major league lineups are built. But some of the best athletes and players are behind the plate. Daniel Jackson, the best player in college baseball this year, 396, 31 home runs, and 86 driven in this year. He steals bases, 26 of them. This year, I mean, he is absolutely tremendous. So it'll be worth the wait once we get around to game time in a little less than an hour now. I'm shaking up here, man. This is going to be a fun one tonight when you include everything and a little bit longer of a wait. We've been waiting for this one for a while, and man, these two teams are absolutely outstanding. I mean, think about Georgia. We talked about the SEC and how this is the SEC side of the bracket.
0: Right.
1: To win the regular season, to win the tournament in the SEC, go 23-7 in the regular season in the conference and 51-12 overall. And it's another one, John, we talked about it with West Virginia over the last couple of days, where it just feels like it's been building and building and building over this sort of 2 or 3 year time frame. Wes Johnson's got it in a really, really good place and a good position to potentially go out and win a national championship. And I think that's part of the reason why you've seen him take this week. I like how Josh talked with him about sort of, you know, it's a business trip, and that's been the mentality for this group all year. They take their business pretty seriously. They like to have some fun. There's no doubt about it. You'll see some fun in the dugout, but they are all business when they're out there on the field.
0: Well, and the thing, you go back to Jackson for a moment, it's not just the home runs. It's not just for the average. It's the stolen bases as well. I mean, you just don't see that with a catcher who is just...
1: 26 steals.
0: 26 steals this year. To put that into perspective, with 31 home runs, that he has an opportunity to have a 30-30 season. The only other player that has done that in the modern era of college baseball was J.D. Drew in 1997, who was one of the all-time college baseball legends. And this is from a catcher, you know, a guy who's spending the entire time behind the plate, and you just know how much of a toll that takes on your legs. But this is truly a 5-tool athlete. And in a College World Series that is rife with great catching, we got the best in the country tonight showing off his skills, and, you know, it's going to be a lot of fun to see how he responds, because, you know, the last few years we have been so blessed here at the College World Series to have young talent that is destined for Major League greatness. You've got, you know, the guys like Paul Skeens. You've got the Wyatt Langfords. You've got the Jack Cagliones. And the last 3-4 years in college baseball, the rapid ascension,
1: yep,
0: from going from the college level to the major league level. It used to be you had to wait at least a couple, 3 years before some of the best college stars made it to the bigs. Now it's happening in a year. It's happening in 2 years. And so the guys you see on the field this weekend, whether they be draft eligible this year or next year, good chance you're going to see a lot of these guys playing a lot sooner, because I think the development in the college game has gotten so much better. The coaching's always been good, but the trust now that a lot of major league organizations have, and the kind of the cross-pollination that you get of coaches who are now moving up and down between the college ranks, the pro ranks, and vice versa, you're getting a lot more intercommunication. The technology is better in the game. You get all the TrackMan and the Hawkeye data that you can, you know, feed into these players, and you get a better look at the development of these young athletes. And it's made the whole sport better, and it's made covering events like this, which has already been a special thing, even more special.
1: Well, you mentioned that connection. I mean, look at Wes Johnson, who you know, is bumped around to a couple different SEC staffs, but also spent 4 years as the pitching coach of the Minnesota Twins, right? So he's seen it at all different levels and certainly knows what it takes to get players, to the level where they reach this point in their career. They're at their third year, fourth year in college, they're draft eligible, and there is a polish about these kind of guys that absolutely is, you know, easily translatable to the next level, and not just to rapidly advance through the minor leagues. We're talking about go up to the big leagues in relative short order. I think, you know, some of the pitchers over the last few years here have kind of had the headlines. I think you'll see in this crop in particular, there'll be a few that you end up seeing in a major league ballpark near you within the next, you know, year or two. And a lot of those guys are probably going to be on the offensive, you know, be there because of their bats. And that is not an easy transition to make.
0: No.
1: The quality of pitching that you're going to see at the professional level. And so I can't wait to see what the learning curve looks like for a guy like Daniel Jackson or a guy like Aiden Robbins, you know, going forward. Talk about Texas on the other side. So it you're right. The gap is smaller. College baseball is older. Guys are sticking around a little bit longer. I think that's a part of the conversation too. The game is in the college game is just in a terrific spot right now, I think. And that's sort of where we're at right now is Josh Peterson is down there on the field, down the left field line. Let's check in with Josh.
2: Connor, thank you so much. Just did a lap around the entire field, and everything is honestly in really great shape. We had a chance to talk to Dan Blank, the head groundskeeper, before this one, or before the first game of the day, rather, because we got a lot of rain this morning, nearly an inch in a very short amount of time. They put down about 2 pounds or 2 tons of crushed lava, and that's what this dirt is. And just walking around, very dry, didn't feel wet at all, and so the field looks like it's in great shape, and now the sun is starting to pop out. I was just out in left field, left the sunnies upstairs, didn't think I was going to use those tonight, and that thing was right in my eye. So this game is going to start in about 45 minutes. It'll be interesting to see how the outfielders, especially the ones in left field, play things, given that that's going to go down a little earlier in the game than normal, but right now it is quite blinding.
0: Yeah, I would say at the moment, you know, for the left fielders, they ought to be the happiest guys in the building, because this is, you know, at least another 45 minutes or so that they're not going to be staring into that sun. And we saw that play in to that pop-up double last night in the North Carolina Ole Miss game, where it literally led off with a double and ended up turning into a run, because when you're in left field in this ballpark, the sun sets behind us. It is right in their eyes. Well, this game's going to be starting later than last night's game did. Last night's game, of course, started just after 6 o'clock local time, so they won't have to deal with as much of the sun. It'll be interesting to see if that sun continues to stay up, how much of a factor it will be. But that'll be another advantage that these two teams will have that the teams last night, Ole Miss and North Carolina, did not.
1: Well, and remember, that game last night was a 6 o'clock start, and we were originally scheduled for a 7 o'clock start.
0: Right.
1: We're not going to end up starting until 7:45, so that's almost 2 full hours of a difference in terms of the sunlight. The two Georges out there taking infield right now and getting ready to go. It's an important point because of, I mean, how much we end up talking about it. It's usually a factor in the game. So a little different atmosphere. We'll be playing basically fully under the lights for, you know, all but about an hour or so of this game tonight. So I think that just adds to the atmosphere. It'll be a fun one here in this ballpark this evening.
0: And it will be decidedly cooler as well. We had temperatures in the 80s this afternoon, but with the front coming through, we're going to have temperatures that will be probably into the 60s by the time we get into the mid part of the game. Not that that's cold by any means, but certainly will feel a little bit different than the weather that Texas and Georgia are used to this time of year, and certainly different than the weather we're used to this time of year. Usually this time of year in the Midwest is very warm and very humid, but so far we have had extremely good weather conditions as we take a look at our weather report brought to you by John Higgins Weather Guard for storm repair, roofing, siding, and gutters. Make the right call. The rooferies at John Higgins Weather Guard. The rain that came through here earlier and has caused this delay, it's all blown off now into western Iowa. And right now the radar looks absolutely good to go, at least here for the Omaha metro area, which is why. And the officials wanted to make absolutely sure that with this pitching matchup tonight, Joey Volchko for Georgia and Dylan Volantis for Texas, they didn't want to start a game and then have to stop it and potentially lose one.